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7: A crowded field. I'm Lee Silicera, Fox News. Polls now closed in South Carolina, where 9 Republicans are hoping for the nomination for U.S. Senate, including Darlene Graham, the sister of the late Senator Lindsey Graham, was appointed by the governor to fill the remainder of his term.
8: But she is not alone in competing for the seat today. There are 9 other Republicans running, and they are accusing her of not having enough experience for such a pivotal job. But she tells Fox she is ready for the spotlight.
9: I am certainly proud to have President Trump's endorsement, and I think that means a lot to South Carolinians.
8: Overnight, Congressman Ralph Norman, who's also competing for the Senate seat today, won the endorsement of South Carolina's former governor and presidential candidate Nikki Haley.
7: Fox's Mark Meredith in Lexington, South Carolina. In Wisconsin, Democratic Socialist Francesca Hong is considered the frontrunner in the nomination for governor. In Minnesota, Lieutenant Governor Peggy Flanagan, a progressive, is running for the nomination for an open House seat against centrist Congresswoman Angie Craig. A federal judge rules the U.S. Postal Service cannot restrict mail-in ballots, blocking an executive order by President Trump.
10: In her ruling, Judge Indira Telwani says the Postal Service may not enforce the order with respect to the midterm elections in November, writing the injunction is needed to prevent changing election rules so close to Election Day.
7: Fox's Jared Halpern at the White House. Other executive orders aiming to tighten election rules have also been blocked by courts. President Trump has called on Congress to pass the SAVE Act, which would require proof of citizenship and ID to vote. And the president calling on the Justice Department to take a second look at the reflecting pool case after charges were dropped against an ex-Olympian, David Hearn.
11: Fox has told DOJ officials are looking at a potential misdemeanor charge today for Hearn. We've reached out to his legal team.
7: Fox's David Spunt. 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
13: It's another election day in Alabama. Special primary elections for Congress happening in parts of the state. Polls are open until 7 p.m. Governor Kay Ivey making a last-minute plea to voters.
14: The governor is urging voters in the districts covered by the special primary election to get out and vote. It's a winner-takes-all primary in congressional districts 1, 2, 6, and 7. The winner today will be the party's nominee for the general election in November. Today's election follows a massive effort in Montgomery to reverse the loss of at least one Republican congressional seat in Washington. That was due to racial redistricting, which was later overturned by the Supreme Court.
13: It's Leah Brandon reporting. In the 2nd District, covering much of southeast Alabama, 6 Republicans are competing for the right to oppose Democrat incumbent Shamari Figures. The GOP hoping to flip that seat after that Supreme Court ruling. State Representative Rhett Marcus and Hampton Harris are among the leading candidates in the Republican field. Marcus is running with endorsements from President Trump and Senator Katie Britt. The state is getting ready to execute a death row inmate. Jeremy Williams admitted to the 2021 sexual assault and murder of 5-year-old Kamari Holland. Brad Evans with the Russell County Sheriff's Office led the investigation. He says the motive is unclear.
15: I don't even know about asking why. I don't know that I care. He did it. He did it. And that why he did it's between him and his attorney and God. I don't know.
13: The execution set for Thursday evening at Holman Prison in Atmore. Alabama basketball fans can look forward to an enhanced experience at Coleman Coliseum starting next season. Athletic Director Greg Byrne announcing an upgrade for the center court video board and sound system. I'm Jim Faraday.
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a Tuesday. A spectacular Tuesday. Yes, I'm back. Sorry I missed you yesterday. And we have a ton, as you can imagine, for you tonight. First thing, we're going to do Medal of Honor Tuesday an hour from now, since we missed Medal of Honor Monday yesterday. That's coming. We're going to have a probably pretty long talk, courtesy of AOC, Mamdani, Abdul-Elsi, courtesy of a bunch of communists. We're going to talk about how communists think and strategies they use to open up the show. Yes, as you can imagine, I'm going to bring up the Fauci stuff when it came to miscarriages and everything else. We will reluctantly tiptoe into the latest poll numbers, which could be better. All that, emails, so much more coming up tonight on the world famous Jesse Kelly Show. Now, Lord, forgive me for what I'm about to do. I've never done this on the show before, and I would like to believe that I will never do this again. But I am going to open up the show talking about women's basketball. Just stay with me. The WNBA specifically. So why? How? Jesse, how could you? Just stay with me for a second and it'll become clear. I don't know. Everything I know about the WNBA, I have found out against my will. Okay? I don't watch women's basketball. However, I do know this. There are a few, not a ton, a few white girls playing in the WNBA. From what I understand, this Caitlin Clark lady is the best player in the WNBA. From what I understand, that's what they tell me. She's the best player. And I also understand this, that these players are being assaulted by the angry young black players routinely. It happens all the time. You can go look at video of it. Assaulted. I mean, flat out assaulted. Goes way beyond a hard basketball foul. You're looking and you're thinking, they could probably press charges for that kind of a thing. It's happening all the time. Now, why would I bring this up? Well, here's why. When people look at this stuff, they look at this stuff happening, that their young star, Caitlin Clark, gets herself clotheslined by one of these young, angry black communists, they will say things like, these players are so stupid. They're killing the golden goose. Don't they understand what they're doing? This is the only thing bringing ratings. They're only going to hurt themselves in the end. Don't they understand? Okay. You don't see the world the way communists see the world. And I need to explain why. I need to explain how this works. There are various degrees of good people, right? I would be at the lowest end. But there are various degrees of good people, people with some sort of a value system. I bet you money you see things in your country you want to fix, don't you? Hey, this is wrong. The debt, the prices, the border, the whatever. You see things you want to fix, don't you? When you are in your community, no matter where you live, you see something you don't like.

0: Ike, you think to yourself, I wish they'd make that better. A pothole. You see a pothole and you think, I wish they'd fill that in. You see a homeless guy on the street. I wish I hadn't seen that before. You read a story in the local newspaper. A local school has a drug problem. You think to yourself, I hope they get that cleaned up. You don't like it. You look around at everything around you and you see problems and you want to fix them, or you want someone else to fix them, or you were going to pray about fixing them, but you would like the problems fixed. The problems weigh you down somewhat, don't they? Maybe not all the time. I hope you're not sitting around depressed. I don't want anyone to do that. But I've told you before, it weighs me down. I carry it with me. This weekend hit me really hard. I was thinking about things economically, and I was going over things for the midterms and things like that. And I really got low for an hour or so. I let it get to me. Because I want what's best for my country. Okay, so that's how you see things. That's how I see things. You have to understand this as best you can, or as best I can. Communists do not look around at anything and think like that at all. In fact, it couldn't possibly be more black and white, polar opposite to how you think. So, what do I mean by that? The communist sees that homeless person on the corner. And I know you won't believe this or don't want to believe this. They want more of them. They love it that that homeless person is sitting there in front of a formerly nice family business in a drugged out stupor. They look and they think, great, I want more. They read a story about drugs in the local school and they think to themselves, oh, sweet, I hope they start heroin next. And what's more, and this is the part you really have to understand, communists will look at the good things, maybe even things that you take for granted, and they will dream of destroying them. The way you think about wanting to fix things, that's how often the communist thinks about destroying things. There are two great examples here recently. Abdul El-Sayed, he's the communist who's running for Senate in Michigan. Francesca Hong is the communist running to be governor of Wisconsin. Now, I don't even know that we can call it hot water, because who knows if the voters are even going to find out about this. But in recent days, these people have been exposed. Exposed for what? Well, things like this.
1: You know, I was actually trying to become a sports journalist when I first went to college. So I learned then you have some hot takes, sometimes bad takes on Twitter. And I let my feelings out into the world.
0: What bad takes is she talking about? She wanted to end Thanksgiving. She wanted to end Thanksgiving and abolish the police. And she's also not a fan of fireworks on the 4th of July. Okay. Abdul El-Sayed, remarkably consistent, also has been revealed that he doesn't like fireworks on the 4th of July. Huh. It's weird. He also doesn't like Thanksgiving. Okay. A lot of 4th of July and Thanksgiving talk. Okay. He also said football is rooted in slavery. Okay. So they don't like football, they don't like Thanksgiving, and they don't like Independence Day. What's going on here? What is really what's going on? Okay, let's talk about it. What happens at Thanksgiving? What do you do on Thanksgiving? You gather with family, maybe even friends. You eat together. You go closer together. You might even pray together. You have a family day. That's what Thanksgiving is. It's not about that dry, disgusting turkey you're pretending is good. Thanksgiving is about gathering with family. That's what Thanksgiving is. Now, let me ask you, have you ever one time in your life, maybe you've had bad Thanksgivings, have you ever thought to yourself, I wish Thanksgiving didn't exist? Of course you haven't. So how is it that communists come out and say this publicly all the time? They want to destroy everything that's good. The way you want to fix everything that's bad, That's how they want to destroy everything that's good. Independence Day, I don't even have to explain it. It's an obvious point. What happens on Independence Day? Well, once again, you gather with family and friends and community. I told you about our Independence Day. We live in a small town. We went to the local small town parade, and it was nothing but kids and churches and firefighters and veterans and marching up and down, throwing candy, water balloons, American flags draped everywhere, patriotic songs being played, and people getting along in the community. Hey, man, can I have a hot dog? Anybody want this? A wonderful time. From there, we went to a baseball game. At the end of the baseball game, they set off fireworks and played patriotic music while we all waved American flags. A time of family, a time of community, a time of coming together. And I bet you once again that it never occurred to you one time to look at Independence Day and go, oh, man, I wish we could get rid of this. Why? Because it's beautiful. It's wonderful. It's a time that brings us together. But that's how different the communist is than you. They look at everything beautiful and wonderful, and they want to destroy it. They are religious people, deeply, devoutly religious people, and their religion is death and destruction and conquest. And it's impossible for you to fully understand how they think, or me to fully understand how they think, because I don't think that way. I don't look around and want to destroy what is beautiful and wonderful. They do. Here's Hillary Clinton.
2: I think there'll have to be some, you'll probably have to take down the arch, which she is determined to put up, which I think is just a terrible idea. I think we'll have to worry about the reflecting pool because it's not going to be fixed by the time he leaves, assuming he leaves. So there's going to be a long list. I'm making a list.
0: What'd she just say? What's she talking about? We'll talk about that in a moment. Before we talk about that, let me talk to you about being a business owner in the worst part of your job, besides firing people, unless it's Chris. 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

0: is the Jesse Kelly Show on a fantastic Tuesday. Remember, you can email us, jesse@jessekellyshow.com. Back to what we were talking about. You may love Donald Trump's presidency, you may hate it, but I think you would agree with me that the cleaning up of Washington, D.C. is wonderful, right? Not just the cleaning up of the crime. You brought in the National Guard. Crime's gone. You now can take your family safely to Washington, D.C. and go look at all the museums and memorials. It's not only that. He's been on a huge beautification process of even the reflecting pool. Let's get it cleaned up. Let's make sure it looks good. Let's make sure our Capitol is a wonderful, wonderful symbol of the country. Now, do you want to ruin that? When you look at Washington, D.C. and you think, wow, the murders have gone down. Wow, things are cleaner, less litter. Things are nice. Do you think to yourself, gosh, I wish I could wreck all that? No, you don't think that way. Of course, you don't think that way. You just have to understand that communists do. That's how they look at life. Every good thing is actually a bad thing. It's a really twisted religion, I know. Everything good and decent is bad, and you have to be purposeful about destroying those things. What kind of an American sits around hating Thanksgiving, Independence Day, and football? Those are like the most American things, right? Yep, now you get it. That's why they hate it. That's how they think. And now that brings us to the other part of it. What do they do when they go too far? What do they do when they get caught? Well, one, they love this, love this. They love to pretend like they've changed their ways. You know, Francesca Hong used to talk like
1: this. We have a lot of internal reckoning to do, but that it's important to see it through the lens of toxic white supremacy culture that is ingrained in this country's history, that racism is actually at the backbone of this history. And when people talk about Constitution, you know, federalism, the rights of the people, we really have to take a step back and look at, you know, how those rights have really only been offered up to a certain group.
0: That's what she did sound like. Now this is her.
2: You know, I was actually trying to become a sports journalist when I first went to college. So I learned then you have some hot takes, sometimes bad takes on Twitter. And I let my feelings out into the world.
0: Hey, look, I was in college, man. I was in college. AOC's out there on television. Clean up on aisle 7.
3: Is that Francesca Hong has made clear her present stances to her electorate?
4: Yeah, she's moved away from a lot
3: of that. She's moved away from it. And I have a local city councilman that has this saying, woke one was crazy.
0: You and I have had this discussion before. Stalin, he found a lot of ways to stack up bodies, starving Ukrainians, the works. Stalin, though, this is how purposeful these demons are. You know, Russia's divided up into states, too. It's not that simple, but you understand what I mean. It's divided up into territories. Stalin, he would go to his NKVD, his secret state police, and they would be given quotas. Quotas for what? This is how many people in your assigned state you are required to kill. Go find me 50,000 people and shoot them in the face. Now, here's the other part. Stalin would inevitably, after he butchers this many people, start to worry that the public would rise up against him because he's a freaking monster. And he would then do this every single time. This didn't happen once. Every single time. He would go have the NKVD officer in charge of the executions arrested. By the way, the NKVD officers understood this was coming. That's how often it happened. They just anticipated it. They knew when they were done killing people, they would themselves get a knock on the door. He would have the NKVD officer arrested, tried, shot in the head publicly, and then Stalin would go out there to the people and say, "Whoa, that was wild, man. Can't believe that happened. Can you guys believe that happened?" That's what you're listening to right
3: here. Is that Francesca Hong has made clear her present stances to her electorate?
4: Yeah, she's moved away from a lot of that.
3: Right, she's moved away from it. And I have a local city councilman that yeah. has this saying, woke one was crazy.
0: You'll notice, you would have noticed if you watched, there were no basic follow-up questions, of course, because it's John Carl. Questions like, yeah, it was crazy. Which part, specifically? Which part of the endless tranny, race communism, chopping the penises off of children, which part of it do you think was crazy? Which part of it have you left behind? Which stance did you take before that you don't have anymore? Of course, basic questions. And John Carl is not a moron. He's a communist. He knows what his job is. He understood she would have no answer if he asked those obvious follow-up questions, because AOC is just doing what Stalin did and every other communist leader did. After butchering as many people as possible, he'd just get up to the microphone and say, whoa, that's nuts, huh? Glad that is all done. One more thing on this, then we'll do some other stuff. Hang on. 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

0: Show on a wonderful Tuesday, only about 30 minutes away from Medal of Honor Tuesday, because I wasn't here yesterday. We'll get to that in a few. Here was more AOC. Man, all that old stuff we said. Woo! Glad that's
1: you
0: over.
1: You briefly supported the idea of defunding the police.
2: Well, you know, I think that during this time, and especially during COVID, there was a huge opening of the Overton window. We were shut down. There was some of the highest unemployment rates that we have seen because of.
0: Remember what she just said right there. We'll come back to it.
2: Those shutdowns.
1: Yeah.
2: And I think that the doors were really open in trying to entertain any and every policy that was going to get us to a better place. And I actually think that the discussions that were had in that time were quite fruitful. I think that, you know, during lockdown, of course, rhetoric in that time is not rhetoric that we would use today. And I'm grateful that these candidates have the opportunity to present who they are to their electorate and what they're campaigning on in this moment.
0: Okay. Let's circle back, shall we? Just play the very beginning of this again, because this is important. This is what they do. This is how they operate. We have to recognize it and fight against it. What did she say?
1: You briefly supported the idea of defunding the police.
2: Well, you know, I think that during this time, and especially during COVID, there was a huge opening of the Overton window. We were shut down.
0: Opening of the Overton window. Huh. How many times have we had this discussion that the communist, he will prowl around looking for opportunities of weakness the same way a pride of lions circles around a herd of wildebeest? And what are they waiting for? One of the young ones to start falling behind. One of the adults to get some sort of a leg injury that slows them down. Somebody trying to cross a river gets separated from the herd. The pride constantly circles the wildebeest, looking for an opportunity to pounce. And that's how communists look at our country. That's how they look at society. And when they get an opportunity of any kind, like, because the question was about abolishing the police, the opportunity was George Floyd. Some sweaty drug addict dies of an overdose in Minneapolis, and nobody gave a rat crap about this loser 5 seconds before he died. But you know what happened? He died. He died on camera. He died in his own sweat. He died calling for his mommy, and some of the video and pictures didn't look great. They made people, look, even me, and you know what a cold-hearted jerk I am, they made people squirm in their chair a little bit. Look, it's not like I sat there and cried, but I wasn't that comfortable. I didn't feel like watching it again. I don't want to watch a man die, certainly die of an overdose like that. It's not a moment to celebrate. Because there was video, you know what it was, it presented, how did she put it, an opening to do what? To shift the Overton window. Were they going to accomplish abolishing the police? No, and guess what? The AOCs of the world, they knew that would not be the end goal. But if the end goal of abolishing the police is, let's call that a 100, and we are at number one. We're at one, and step 100 is completely abolishing the police. You know how the communist looks at it? If I seize this opportunity and call loudly for us to get to 100, we may not get to 100, but we'll get to 50. We'll get to 60. By the time we're done, we will be a lot closer to 100 than we were in the beginning. Now listen to how many times she references openings. And this is not about the George Floyd stuff. This is how these people think at all times. They're thinking it right now at all times. When there's a school shooting, they immediately run and stand on the dead bodies and grab for guns. When there's this, when there's that, at all times, they're looking for the wounded wildebeest.
1: You briefly supported the idea of defunding the police.
2: Well, you know, I think that during this time and during, especially during COVID, there was a huge opening of the Overton window. We were shut down. There was some of the highest unemployment rates that we have seen because of those shutdowns.
1: Yeah.
2: And I think that the doors were really open in trying to entertain any and every.
0: There was an opening. The doors were open. The Overton window. That's a predator. Think about them like predators. I'll continue because she says something else. It's just, yeah.
2: Policy that was going to get us to a better place. And I actually think that the discussions that had that were had in that time were quite fruitful. I think that, you know, during lockdown, of course, rhetoric in that time is not rhetoric that we would use today.
0: The discussions were quite fruitful. Fruitful. Sorry, that's hard. That's a hard word, Chris. How fruitful? What fruit is she talking about? Well, Minneapolis still has half the police they need. Across the country, in communist-controlled city after communist-controlled city, the police force has been gutted. The rules of engagement have been gutted. A bunch of George Soros DAs have been elected. A bunch of communist judges have been installed because, not only, but in large part, because of the activism surrounding St. George Floyd's death, they have gotten a long, long, long list of wins in their goal of abolishing prisons and making sure the rapists and animals go out to the streets. It's just the truth. And that's how they look at everything. And because we don't look at this stuff, we can, and it happens to us all the time, we can be fooled into going along with their outrage, the appearance of outrage. We can be fooled into going along with it for a little while. Well, I mean, I guess, okay, I mean, I do have some black friends. I don't. Hey, can we get Tim Scott? We should probably let's get a police reform bill. Tim Scott will work with Cory. Hey, guys. Hey, we're with you. I agree. This is a huge problem. The country is super racist. Yep. And you think to yourself, well, we woke up eventually. We woke up too late. When the communist pounces on that wildebeest that has been separated from the herd, the only way to save it is for the entire herd to attack immediately. But instead, they scatter in fear and that wildebeest dies. Communists look for openings at all times. And when they find one, they pounce. And after they're done destroying something and there's backlash against it, they'll be the, whoa, that was crazy.
2: That Francesca Hong has made clear her present stances to her electorate.
1: Yeah, she's moved away from a lot
2: of that. She's moved away from it. And I have a local city councilman that has this saying, woke one was crazy.
0: It was nuts, guys. This is what they really want.
3: So if my daughter is assaulted and raped, is there any agency that would seek to find her assailant and bring him to justice?
4: Of course. Yeah, of course.
3: What
4: Absolutely.
3: Would it be if not police? And where would he be if not a jail?
4: So I guess I really want to avoid getting kind of caught into these hypotheticals and talk more about the reality that we're actually facing right now, which is that we're spending absolutely outrageous amounts of money on police and policing, and we're not spending money on things that actually make people safe.
0: They're just destroyers. That's it. We'll move on. I have to get to some emails before we get to the Fauci stuff, before we get to Medal of Honor Monday, what happened in Massachusetts. Apparently, Trump snuck off Air Force One when he thought it was going to blow up and left all the journalists on there. Big fan of that. All that and more still to come on the world-famous Jesse Kelly Show. But it's chalk time now. It's time for you to stop listening to me talk about it and go try it. 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

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Remember, you can email the show your love, your hate, your death threats, jesse@jessekellyshow.com. So I just have to tell you this because I feel like there's a code that men have to live by. And honestly, this is probably going to apply to women too. And I'm blown away by the people who don't understand this code. Here's what happened to me. Remember, I told you Ab was gone for a few nights. Thursday night, Friday, Saturday night, she flew back to Ohio with one of my boys to go see her family. I'm left to my own devices. What am I going to do on a Friday night? Not hang out with other people. There's this wonderful local family-owned pizza place and amazing pizza. Astros games on TV. I'm going to go down there and get myself a big old pizza, all to me, sit there and watch the Astros game. Yes, I was sitting at the bar. Yes, I had water. Okay, don't email me making fun of me again. I was thirsty. The pizza is salty. Either way, watching the game. Dude beside me, I don't know how many beers he's had. He was there when I got there, so who knows? Maybe he just got a little liquored up and a little loose-tongued. He tells the bartender chick, he says to her, "Hey, this last beer, can I get it to go?" And she says, "No, that's against company policy. We don't do that." And you know what he said? I mean, I almost said something. I was that outraged. Plus, I was sitting there by myself with nothing else to do. You know what he said to the bartender? "Well, that's weird, because Carlos got me one last time he was bartending for me." You should see a look on Chris's face. He's mortified. I was mortified. I'm looking over at the guy. "So wait a minute. Carlos does you a solid and you repay Carlos by diming him out to somebody the next time you walk in there? Is there no code left anymore in this country? I don't understand this world." Jesse, I've been listening to you rightfully calling on the GOP to yell and scream about what is good without sugarcoating, as VP Vance has done. One thing I never hear any mention is the skyrocketing cost of labor as states, counties, and municipalities keep dramatically increasing their minimum wage. As much as lunatic Democrats want to blame greedy business owners, and I was one for 40 years, the fact remains that when you raise the minimum wage for basic labor, which of course makes all the unions happy, the consumer must pay for that additional cost. The business can only absorb so much to remain competitive. Love your show. This is something that has crushed us in a couple different ways. And one of the main ways this ever-increasing minimum wage has crushed us is it's crushing youth employment. I'm going to do the back in my day thing as I've done before, but it's true. I grew up when I was looking for jobs in Bozeman, Montana. We moved to Montana when I was 10 years old. We moved to Bozeman, Montana. When I was 14, I was not legally allowed to work yet. You were legally allowed to work at 15 in Montana. So when I was 14, I was so desperate to get a job, so I wanted to make money, I still illegally walked into businesses until I found one who would hire me. Local car wash hired me to wash cars and drive them. By the way, I didn't even have a driver's permit, and I was driving people's cars around. Hired me to wash cars and found myself a full-time paying job. And you know how long it took me to find that job? 2 days. At 14, and I was illegal labor, it took me 2 days to find a job. After that, when I was 15 and legally allowed to work, it was like the first place you went. You just went down to or you look in the newspaper maybe, see the classified, we're looking for this, we're looking to that. You drive down to McDonald's, you drive down to a local restaurant. Hey, my next one was washing dishes. It was horrible. But you walk in there, hey, I'll wash dishes for whatever. Now, that was a wonderful job. And don't get me wrong, it's the worst job I've ever had in my life, and I wanted to kill myself every single day. But do you know how much better the rest of your life, the rest of your employment works when you work in some soul-sucking job as a 15-year-old? That's good for you. It's good for your work ethic. It's good for your perspective on life. That's healthy. Come home, dog tired, miserable. I want to go to bed. That's healthy. Inspires you to get a better career. I'll tell you that much. Healthy. Young people working
is healthy. Get a job. I told you, we went through this with James, and thank you, God. God was good enough that after, I don't even know how many resumes he finally turned in, he found a job with this, it was this Halloween store, and it was only 20, 30 hours a week, maybe, and it was all manual labor, hanging drywall and stuff like that. But even that was like a temporary 2-month job, and that was the best thing he freaking found. And he went everywhere, you name it. He was in Burger King. He was in there looking for work, no interest whatsoever, because no one wants to pay, what I don't know what it is, $10 an hour for a 17-year-old who's never had a job before. I said, by the grace of God, he did land Chick-fil-A, which is impossible to land. So that ended, look, it ended up working out. But I watched that young man leave every single day, with, all dressed up, with a stack of resumes in a folder, and he'd just be gone for hours, stopping in a place. Nothing. I grew up in Bozeman, which was small back then. It's way bigger now, kind of got ruined, but small back then, I could find a job without any effort. Hey, Mom, just drop me off in this little row of fast food joints. I promise one of them is going to hire me, probably on the spot. Well, we've jacked the minimum wage up so much. Now these fast food places, they'll have you order on a computer. Well, when we were in Japan, and I know this exists in America too. I'm not saying this is only in Japan, but we went to McDonald's in Japan like Americans do. I didn't talk to a single real person. I walked right up to this big computer screen and beep, beep, beep, beep, beep. That's the sound it made. Eventually, food was ready. That's where we're going. And yeah, it's a very good point. The cost of labor is through the roof and it sucks. And it does contribute to prices. All right, we're going to do Medal of Honor Monday next. Then we'll talk about this Fauci stuff and I'll try to not get upset. Then we'll get to other emails. I have a new rule for the show team. 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
8: Here's something pretty disturbing I discovered while researching this podcast. This is what it actually says on the Los Angeles Police Department website. The site states that the Adult Missing Persons Unit investigates 3,200 cases a month, and 70% of those missing people are found or returned voluntarily within 2 or 3 days. It goes on to explain, and I quote here, "Since being a missing person is not a crime, police are given a very limited role while conducting these types of investigations." At the bottom of the webpage, it gets more disturbing. There's a section titled, "What if they never returned?" And here's the official police advice. In such situations, you may want to enlist the services of a private investigator to assist in your search. If you can't afford a PI, the police elaborate, quote, "Another option would be to contact the Salvation Army, which has a missing persons locator program." There is not a single sentence on the LAPD website that would lead a loved one of a missing person to have any faith that the police would properly investigate it. What the LAPD is basically saying is, if someone you love goes missing, don't overreact. They'll probably turn up, unless they don't, in which case you should get someone besides the police to look into it. All this is my way of saying, if the police took missing persons cases as seriously as they do, say, bank robberies, I wouldn't have had to do this podcast in the first place and end up chasing a violent criminal halfway around the country. I'm Neil Strauss, and you can hear the full story of To Live and Die in L.A.
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10: Waiting on results. I'm Lisa LaSera, Fox News. Senator Darlene Graham considered to be the front runner in tonight's Republican Senate primary in South Carolina.
11: Graham herself is facing off against 9 other Republicans tonight, and some of them are notable names in South Carolina politics, including Congressman Ralph Norman of Rock Hill. You've got Russell Fry of Myrtle Beach and the former governor and Congressman Mark Sanford down in the Lowcountry near Charleston.
10: Fox's Mark Meredith in Lexington. In Minnesota, voters are choosing between progressive Lieutenant Governor Peggy Flanigan against centrist Congresswoman Angie Craig.
12: Flanigan is the more progressive candidate with positions like Medicare for All and abolishing ICE. Craig has tried to capitalize on those arguments by pointing to her record of flipping and holding a longtime Republican district and stressing that keeping this Senate seat blue should be the biggest priority in this race.
10: Fox's Garrett Tenney in Minneapolis. Polls in Minnesota are open for another hour. In Wisconsin, Democratic Socialist Francesca Hong is hoping to win the nomination for governor.
13: I think the Democratic Party, we are a Big Ten party. There's always room for better policies and always room for more people.
10: Current Governor Tony Evers has endorsed Hong's opponent, David Crowley. President Trump has endorsed Republican Tom Tiffany. In Connecticut, centrist Democrat Ned Lamont is facing a primary challenge from progressive Josh Elliott. The Trump administration is considering new charges for a man previously accused of vandalizing the Lincoln Memorial reflecting pool.
14: White House officials have reached out to the Justice Department asking about a misdemeanor charge for David Hearn. Hearn, a former Olympic canoe racer, was previously charged with a felony accused of ripping the sealant of the newly renovated reflecting pool. But U.S. Attorney for D.C. Janine Pirro dropped the case, writing in a court filing, "Evidence suggests the damage was done by a rushed job by contractors and not vandals."
10: Fox's Jared Halpern at the White House. 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
9: Polls are open until 7 p.m. in parts of Alabama for today's special primary elections for Congress. That vote is happening in congressional districts 1, 2, 6, and 7. There are concerns about a low turnout. Alabama Republican Party Chairman Scott Stahegan urging GOP voters to get to the polls.
15: I want to make sure that every single Republican voter shows up and shows out. We have men and women who have died for this country. For us to have the right to vote, our part's easy, guys. We have the simple part. It takes 5 minutes to show up, cast your vote for the best candidate to go against the Democrats in the general.
9: A sentence of life in prison without parole for a Birmingham man convicted in the 2023 murder of a father of four. Ewitt Jones was found guilty of abducting, killing, and dismembering Nathan Gemeinhart. Prosecutors sought the death penalty, but defense attorneys asked jurors to spare Jones's life, saying he suffered from mental illness. Following a decision to break away from an agreement with federal immigration authorities, Anniston officials are now speaking out. Police Chief Clint Paris claims the city does not have an illegal immigration problem.
16: I looked at our stats a couple of weeks ago, and we just don't see a lot of those type crimes. It was tied to some grant funding that we will probably end up missing out on because of this. I understand that, and

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3: I'm going to talk as briefly as I can about the Fauci stuff. I'm going to make it brief because what else can we say at this point in time? He's a monster. These people are monsters. We'll talk about that. Dome is out there giving the game away a little bit. We'll get to emails, something wonderful that Trump did, all that. And yes, I have to get to this story about Trump getting off Air Force One and leaving all the journalists on there. All that and so much more coming up on the world famous Jesse Kelly Show. But it's the start of hour two. Granted, it's on a Tuesday, but I wasn't here yesterday. So we're going to do Medal of Honor Monday on Tuesday. Life gets confusing sometimes. Start of the second hour. This is what we do. Find a hero. Make sure we've heard of his name. Make sure we hear about his deeds. This stuff's important. This guy, I'm going to screw this up. He was born in Hanapepe, Hawaii. Did I nail that, Chris? I knew I did. You don't know, Chris. His name is Dennis M. Fuji, and he did this in Vietnam.
4: Ready? Aim.
2: Honoring those who went above and beyond. It's Medal of Honor Monday.
3: Specialist 5, Dennis M. And remember, I read out Specialist 5. I know that's not, I want to read it verbatim. Okay, so I don't want to screw it up. I understand in the real army that's not how it's pronounced. That's why I say it that way. Specialist 5, Dennis M. Fuji, distinguished himself by conspicuous gallantry and intrepidity beyond the call of duty while serving as a crew chief aboard a helicopter ambulance during rescue operations in Laos, Republic of Vietnam, during the period of 18 to 22 February 1971. Specialist 5 Fuji was serving with the 237th Medical Detachment, 61st Medical Battalion, 63rd Medical Group. The team's mission was to evacuate seriously wounded Vietnamese personnel from the midst of a raging battle. The aircraft's primary approach to the bullet-infested landing zone was thwarted by heavy volumes of enemy fire directed at the specialist helicopter. As the pilot made a second landing attempt, the enemy concentrated a barrage of flak at the air ambulance, which damaged the craft and caused it to crash in the conflict area, injuring Specialist 5 Fuji. Moments later, another American helicopter successfully landed near the wreckage of the specialist airship and extracted all the downed crewmen except for Specialist 5 Fuji, who was unable to board due to the intense enemy fire directed at him. Rather than further endanger the lives of his comrades aboard the second helicopter, Specialist 5 Fuji waved the craft out of the combat area and remained behind as the only American on the battlefield. Ugh. Subsequent attempts to rescue the specialists were aborted due to the violent anti-aircraft fire. Specialist 5 Fuji finally secured a radio and informed the aviators in the area that the landing zone was too hot for further evacuation attempts. During the night and all through the next day, Specialist 5 Fuji disregarded his own wounds as he administered first aid to the Allied casualties. On the night of the 19th of February, the Allied perimeter came under ruthless assault by a reinforced enemy regiment supported by heavy artillery. Once again, obtaining a radio

0: Vince Mitter. I'm going to pause here for 1 second. I know the point is probably obvious, but I'm going to need to drive this point home. In Vietnam, this happened a lot, especially when you're behind enemy lines in Laos, where you will form a perimeter of men. You're dug into fighting holes, hopefully, and you have a perimeter, right? And so you're guarding it like it's a fortress. And Lord willing, you can hold out for a while. If they start dropping heavy artillery on you, you are in mortal danger. Unbelievable amounts of danger. There's nothing that can wipe out men faster than heavy artillery. This would be terrifying beyond belief. Anyway, once again, obtaining a radio transmitter, Specialist 5 Fuji called in American helicopter gunships to assist the small unit in repelling the attack. For a period of over 17 consecutive hours, Specialist 5 Fuji repeatedly exposed himself to hostile fire as he left the security of his entrenchment to better observe enemy troop positions and to direct airstrikes against them. At times, the fighting became so vicious that Specialist 5 Fuji was forced to interrupt radio transmittal in order to place suppressive rifle fire at the enemy while at close quarters. Though wounded and severely fatigued, by the 20th of February, the specialist bore the responsibility for the protection and defense of the friendly encampment until an American helicopter could land and attempt to airlift him from the area. As his air ambulance left the battlefield, it received numerous hits and was forced to crash land at another South Vietnamese Ranger base, approximately 4 kilometers from the specialist's original location. The totally exhausted Specialist 5 Fuji remained at the Allied camp for 2 more days until yet another helicopter could return him to Phao Bao for medical assistance on the 22nd of February. Specialist 5 Fuji's extraordinary heroism and devotion to duty were in keeping with the highest traditions of military service and reflect great credit upon himself, his unit, and the United States Army. Ever heard of Dennis Fuji before? This is why it's important to read these things, to talk about these things. It's important. And remember, you can read these by yourself. I do not have some special access because I'm a very important celebrity. What, Chris? I don't have special access. There are multiple free websites where you can go and grab these and read them. It's good nightly reading, by the way. It's like reading a friggin' movie. It's good to read to your kids, to your Sunday school, to your history class. These things are good. We should remember these names, all right? All right. Well, let's talk, shall we? And this is going to both be funny, at least for me, probably offensive to others, and at the same time, it's going to be a little dark. There's a story that is flowing out there. I'm sure you've heard it today. The headline is this from the New York Post. Trump snuck off Air Force One in a catering truck and departed Turkey on a secret military flight after Iranian threat. All right. So the headline lays it all out. I don't think I need to break it down any more simple than that. The president of the United States of America received a threat that was serious enough. They didn't walk him off the plane. They snuck him off the plane and flew him out of there on a secret aircraft. Now, we're going to come back to that serious enough part in just a moment, because I've seen a lot of people screaming and yelling today and whining, a lot of them, about, wait a minute, the plane was under such a dire threat that you snuck the president off, yet you left all the other personnel on the plane. And the plane took off and flew home. So it had journalists, staffers, military personnel on there. How could you do that? So let me help all these children out. The president of the United States of America, you don't have to like him. You don't even have to agree with what I'm about to say, but that's how it is. The president has a gigantic, dedicated security team. And they are only dedicated to protecting him or whoever else they happen to be protecting at the time. But we'll talk about just the president's detail. their entire world is protecting his life, and his life, whether you like this or not, is viewed as more important than anyone else's life, and they will die to protect him. That does not mean they will die to protect you. When you are in the presence of Secret Service, unless they have been assigned to you to protect you, would they stop somebody from mugging you? Maybe. I don't even know that the answer to that question is yes. Maybe they would. Maybe they wouldn't. Their job is not to protect everybody. Their job is not to protect the CNN journalist who's riding on Air Force One. Their only job is to protect the principal, to protect the one who runs the country, Donald Trump. If you're flying on Air Force One, there's a risk someone's going to blow you out of the sky so they can kill the president. It's just a fact. Too bad, so sad if you don't like it. Now, that's that part of it. Let's talk about the more serious part of it before we go on to Fauci and other things. Now, speaking of Vietnam, behind enemy lines in Vietnam and Laos, this guy spent days in Laos. The guy who runs Pure Talk, yeah, he stopped in there, I'm sure. You know how I know that? Because he was Mac Vsog. Behind enemy lines in Vietnam, it's what they did. It's why more than half of them never came home. They had the most insanely dangerous mission I think I've ever read about, as far as a years-long mission. Get in helos, fly behind enemy lines, dropped off, surrounded and way outnumbered, get whatever you have to do there done, and then try to get in a helo and come back home. Two tours with Mac Vsog. That's who runs Pure Talk. A fraction of the cost of the big wireless companies. You don't need them. They're on the same towers. You're not sacrificing coverage. Save some money and patronize the company that's run like that. Dial #250 and say Jesse Kelly. #250, say Jesse Kelly. We'll be back.
1: Is he smarter than everyone?
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1: Does he think so? Yeah. The Jesse Kelly Show.
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0: Jesse Kelly Show on a fantastic Tuesday. Remember, you can email the show your love, your hate, your death threats, jesse@jessekellyshow.com. Women are so annoying. So I just texted up. Listen, Chris, I texted up during the break. You know, I told you my back's been jacked up. It's getting better, by the way. I've been better about it. It is getting better, Chris. I've been better about stretching and everything else. So it really is. It's making a lot of improvements, and I got a lot of great suggestions from you. But I keep hearing from people, emails, and workout buddies I know, that I need to get a back extension machine. And if you looked at one, you would know exactly what I'm talking about. They're not big or complicated. You lay face down, and the pads are kind of on your thighs, and your feet are locked in, and your upper body essentially just bends over and back up, bends over and back up. We'll call it the Buttigieg machine. You understand what I mean? Bend over, back up. It's supposed to be wonderful for your lower back. Finally, after about the 10,000th suggestion that I get one of these, I looked them up. You can get them for like $85. Then, yeah, Chris, I mean, you can spend a lot more than that, but I don't. What do I need a nice one for? I don't need anything fancy. So I text Ob a picture of a bunch of them, and I say, do we have room for this in the house? And you know what she says? What are the exact dimensions? I don't look at dimensions of things. That's what difference does it make? It's not a car. You know exactly what it is, roughly. You know exactly how big it is. Yeah, you're probably right. They probably fold up anyway. She wants exact dimensions. I feel like I can just buy this and it'll be fine. Don't you think, Chris? Listen, if it's not fine, we'll bring it into the studio. And then you guys will come in and I'll be in there doing my back extension workout. What? Oh, but you won't be able to talk to me. I forgot to bring this up. So I read this in page 6, and I've decided that we're adopting this policy on the Jesse Kelly Show. And the headline is, Howard Stern staffers are not allowed to speak to the radio host at parties in, quote, cultish company. People were warned. I want this for me. What, Chris? What? I know this says at parties, but I'm taking it a step further. And this will be at all times. This will be at all times. If you want something, you can send me an email or a text message. But while we're at work, I mean, even after work, I don't ever want to hear your voice again. And I just need to explain why, because I don't want you to feel bad or be offended. I need to explain why. Everyone on the planet has a part of their day that's their least favorite in general. For a lot of people, that's waking up in the morning. The alarm goes off, not a morning person. Other people are nighttime people. Other people don't like this or don't like the drive to work, sitting in traffic, other than school maybe. Other people. So the worst part of my day is talking to you. What, Chris? So I've decided that from now on, you can give me head nods, thumbs up. If you feel that, yes, Corey, if you feel the need to raise that particular finger, that's fine. But dead silence from now on in the studio, that's what I've decided I'm doing. Me and Howard Stern, that's how we roll. Headline, what did Fauci know? Newly revealed texts show a chilling concern about vaccine miscarriage risks. Just so you know, this was Dr. Fauci back when they were telling pregnant women, hey, better get the shot.
1: Approximately 20,000 pregnant women have been vaccinated with no red flags, as we say. And this is being monitored by the CDC and the FDA.
0: No red flags. Young mothers, women are always going to be more anxious than men anyway. That's just kind of how they're built. But young mothers, that tends to increase. Maybe you've been a young mother. Maybe you know a young mother. Maybe you're married to one. When that little baby starts growing inside of them, they want to do what's best for that baby. They will obsess about doing what is best for that child growing inside of them. It's the motherly instinct. And that includes what they put in or don't put into their bodies at that time. very much includes that. I watched my wife all the prenatal vitamins. I've got to eat natural this, and that. I've watched it. Young women are going to take the advice of the medical establishment on taking something while they're pregnant. If the medical establishment of the United States of America recommended something that would cause them to miscarry, and they knew it would cause them to miscarry, that's got to be capital punishment. That just does. That is not over the top. That has to be a public trial, and then that has to be capital punishment. This is how big of a deal this is. Women, if we're to believe this stuff, women were told it's safe, took it because they were told to take it, trying to do what was best for their baby, and then lost their baby. You ever gone through a miscarriage? I have. It's not a great time. Not a great time. 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

0: a fantastic, wonderful, amazing Tuesday. All right, back to this Trump thing. Sorry, I got distracted for a second. We're moving off the Fauci stuff. I've got to get off of it because it's so evil, and I feel like I would just be repeating myself something you already agree with. We can sit and scream till we're blue in the face. Someone has to burn, capital punishment, but that hasn't moved anything. He still has the pardon. So back to the Trump thing. Little dark, but let's talk about this. If the Secret Service, and it looks like all this is confirmed, if they snuck Donald Trump off Air Force One and hit him in a catering truck and got him out of town on a military aircraft in secret, do you know what that should tell you? This threat was very real. And there are threats, and then there are threats. What does that mean? Well, if I wanted to do harm to the President of the United States of America, and I do not, I mean, I know my way around weapons. I'm certainly not some Delta Force guy, but I know my way around weapons. I have access to them. I have access to ammunition. I could buy a plane ticket. I could do things like that. But I don't think I could probably get him if I wanted to. Maybe, but I don't think so. I don't think so. If a state government wants to kill the President of the United States of America, depending on the state government, they probably can. And it's just the reason why. Let's expand it past me. Let's say it's not just me. What if I work for the IRGC? Well, now think about all the things I have access to that I would never have access to before. Fake passports, explosives, transportation that would be anonymous. I would have access to endless amounts of intel. Let's just focus on that part because that's a really important part about this whole thing. Intel's big, especially if you're going to take out a target. Intel's really big. Where even are they? Let me ask you something. What time is it right now? 7:30 Eastern or something like that? Where's Donald Trump right now? Do you know? I don't have any idea. I do this for a living. I don't know. Maybe he's in the White House. Maybe he's in Florida playing golf. I don't freaking know. Where's he going to be in 2 hours? I don't know. Tomorrow? 2 weeks from? I don't know. If I had to take him out, I'd have to figure that out. Where's it going to be? What time's it going to be there? Not only that, I'd have to recon the area. Where is this? Where am I taking the shot? It would take quite a bit of effort to do it. What if a state government was involved? What if a state government with satellites and intelligence network and everything else was involved? It's all spoon-fed for me. Hey, Jesse, here's the schedule, bloop, right there on your desk. What I'm trying to get through to you without going into any other details on this whole thing is, what if they get him? Think about this. What if they had gotten him now? Not only would we have lost the President of the United States of America and most of his significant staff, I would assume, not only would we have to go through that, think about what the guaranteed response to that would be, and it would have to be. It would have to be. You would have no other choice, and that would be a situation where you would probably have to drop nuclear weapons on Iranian cities. And that's not because, you know my thoughts on that, it's not because I want to kill women and children or something like that. You cannot allow a state actor to take out your leader. If you allow that without sending a strong message back, what you will do is you will encourage them to do it again and again and again in the future. You have to make the punishment for that so severe that nobody else ever wants it again. If the President of the United States of America is assassinated by any government, I don't care who it is, the response should be nuclear weapons. Millions dead. That should be the response. It really should be. How close were we to that? Remember, Trump himself has talked about this, about how the Iranians keep trying to kill him. And this was recent. This is in the last few weeks. He said something along the lines, and I forget where I heard it or where I read it, of, hey, we have basically a dead man switch where if they get him, they already have right now. Oh, you have it, Chris? Okay, go ahead, play. That's fine.
1: Well, they haven't done that, and that would be a terrible thing for them to do. Not because of me. If they did that, they would be obliterated. That'd be the end. I've left instructions. If they do it, they get obliterated. There won't be anything left. And they shouldn't be able to do it. And Biden should have said that, but he never did. I don't know why. Lack of intelligence, perhaps. But he never said it. If that happens to a leader, or close to a leader, frankly, if you had other people involved also, you would call for total obliteration of a state that did it. That would include Iran.
0: You would. Shoot, you know my thoughts on foreign involvement at this point in time. I would. I mean, I would loudly demand it. You can't allow somebody to take out your president. Now back to this story. How close did they come? There's going to be information around all this that is going to be kept from you and kept from me, because we're not going to have access to that level of classification. But was it a last minute thing? Was this something they had planned all along? How close did they come? Because I'm telling you right now, if they snuck him out the back in a freezer truck, it was serious. Deadly, deadly serious. And they took it deadly serious. I don't know, and I'm sure it's happened, and I'm sure you'll know about it and email me, and that's totally fine. I don't know that I have ever once in my life heard about the president sneaking off of Air Force One to take a different plane because Air Force One was under such threat. I've never heard of that before. That just happened. What if they had gotten him? What if they get him the next time? These are things that I try not to dwell on, and I'm moving off of them because I don't want you to dwell on it. But what would that could be a world war. That could easily be a world war. And we might have just missed it. Ooh, Jesse, the global conflict segment you brought up. You brought up universities being the root of the problem. I thought you were finally going to pound this drum. I know I've touched on it for years. Communist professors are dishing out a new batch every year. This is as bad as the barbarian invasion. Please keep this condemnation up. I have a whole chapter in that book I wrote, The Anti-Communist Manifesto, about the university system. In a country, certainly a modern country, no matter what era you're in, if you go to a modern country, there will be a higher education system. The purpose of it is going to be to train the future leaders of the country. Have you ever heard that story about Alexander the Great and Aristotle was his tutor? I'm not making that up. They went and got Aristotle and they're like, hey, could you be my son's tutor? Do you think Alexander the Great was sitting there by himself in class? He was not. The other elites in the Macedonian society, they would sit in there and learn from tutors like Aristotle. To what end? What is the purpose? You have a higher education system because its entire purpose is to guide the country. That's it. Guide the country. You should go into it with the anticipation that you are training the future leaders of the country, political leaders, military leaders, business leaders, people who will lead society. That's how it's supposed to work. Now, what happens if your higher education system turns against the country itself? Where do you go from there? It's ugly. We can't save the place unless we do something about that. All right, we'll get to some more of these. Hang on.
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8: Three staccato cries of Mayday and an eyewitness report of a mid-air explosion is about all that is known this morning of the British Columbia air disaster, which yesterday claimed 52 lives.
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0: on a wonderful Tuesday. You can email us your love, your hate, your death threats, Jesse at jessekellyshow.com. Hey, Jesse. You mentioned you've been talking about career paths with your son. I have an idea that I believe both your listeners and I would agree on. If your sons are interested, you should steer them toward politics. We need young, hardcore anti-communists to step up and get in the fight. I highly recommend them having them run for office as soon as they qualify. Said I can say his name. His name is Cade. Maybe. But let me clarify. If my boys care enough about their country and their community that they want to serve in some capacity, that'll make me so proud. It'll make me so proud if that's how that turns out. However, you need to go live life before you ever run for office. And this is in no way trying to talk down to young men or young women. But I am a total jerk when it comes to this stuff. You need to reach a certain age before you're qualified to lead anybody. Before you're qualified to be a mayor. Before you're qualified to be in the House of Representatives, the United States Senate. Don't go into that crap when you're 18 years old. What the heck do you even know about anything when you're 18 years old? You're just making your way in life. If I had my way, presidents of the United States of America would be between 45 and 65, period. Outside of that, you're not even qualified for the job. But believe me, it's even worse for women. So if you want me to keep going and be a huge jerk, I'll do that. You should have life experience under your belt. It's not that you're stupid. You haven't lived enough life yet. I don't want my sons, as soon as they reach the age of 22, to go try to get on the city council and try to run a town. You can hardly run the dishwasher at 22. You don't get to run a town. And by the way, my kids can run the dishwasher, but you see what I mean. I want them to be involved. By the way, I want them to work on campaigns. That's totally great. Yeah, please, volunteer, knock on doors, learn the ropes. That stuff is wonderful. It's good to be part of something. By the way, young men and young women, it's a great way, if you're looking for a great way, to meet members of the opposite sex. Don't shake your head, Chris. We had people, the college Republicans, when I was running for Congress. Tucson, Arizona has, obviously it's a college town, and they had these college Republicans. There were kids who met on my campaign who ended up getting married. It's a great way to possibly meet members of the opposite sex. You're out there knocking on doors. Hey, do you want to go get a cheeseburger? See what I mean? I want young people involved. But when you're too young, you haven't. Go live life. Go earn a paycheck. Go get taxed. Go have to make the rent and things like that. I automatically distrust somebody when they've worked in politics their whole life. And I know a lot of these people, because you ever go back to Washington, D.C., it's so many people there. You'll run into some congressman or even a chief of staff or something like that. And you go down through their resume and there's nothing in the private sector at all. Nothing. It's why I went from a chief of staff, and I used to be the communications director. And before that, I was the assistant to the. And then before that, I was an intern. And before that, okay, well, did you ever work at Jiffy Lube? Have you ever held a shovel? Do you know how to hold a shovel? These people are insanely out of touch, and it's not even necessarily their fault. If you walk right from the college pipeline and you walk right into a congressional office in Washington, D.C., and you spend the next 20 or 30 years living, working, and worshiping inside Washington, D.C., making money from a government check, you don't know anything about the real world. Nothing. Absolutely nothing whatsoever. Garbage. Oh, by the way, Dr. Jay Bhattacharya, who I love Dr. Jay. He killed Fauci on the news. It was great.
1: I mean, I'm really glad that his words now can be heard by the American people. And I share your concern. I think that when you have a new product like the COVID vaccine was back then, you should be careful with pregnant women. And it's shocking to me that that he was sharing private thoughts, and that when he was out on public, and he was out in public a lot, he didn't share those those private thoughts with the American public. I mean, especially for something like the COVID shots, which were brand new back then. I mean, and Tony Fauci was a major figure in trying to get those COVID shots off, past the finish line. He owed the American public some transparency regarding his honest thoughts. Generally, it's the FDA that regulates products and checks for side effects and so on. The NIH develops the science that produces the new vaccines. One lane and another lane. Tony Fauci, in some sense, was out of his lane, push, and then used that power to tell the American one thing when he really thought another.
0: Woman spared prison sentence for defrauding USAID-funded charity, ordered to repay $160,000 to the feds. The reason I brought this up is just because it's, understand that wherever government money, your money, taxpayer money, has been sucked out of your wallet and starts flowing outward from the government, people are stealing it. In every single industry, in the healthcare industry, they're stealing it. In the military, they're stealing it. They're wherever government money gets doled out, you will have various people and various groups. They will set up like satellites outside of it and figure out ways to bloodsuck money from it. This does not just apply to the federal government. Your state government has a budget. People are stealing money from it. Your town, large or small, has a budget. People are stealing money from it. In fact, you could argue it's easily the most lucrative financial crimes industry in the world is stealing money from the government. And it's a pretty simple explanation. The government has the most money. If that's the biggest pot of gold and you can find a way to get your hands on some of it, it's a no-brainer. I will again applaud the Trump administration for the work they are doing to take down fraud in this country. Every day we get a new report about a conviction here, an indictment here, about this group or that group, and we're shutting this down. And we're just scratching the surface. In another 2.5 years, they're still going to be doing these press conferences every other day, telling you and telling me about this fraud, how they were ripping us off, and this fraud, how they were ripping us off. But this stuff is super beneficial to start taking down these dirty thieves. Now, speaking of credit to the Trump administration, he did something really cool today. Well, something happened today, and Trump is responsible for it. And I want to make sure I give him a big thumbs up for that one because he friggin' deserves it. Then we are to talk about an ugly story out of Massachusetts. We'll make fun of Dome, some terrible poll numbers and emails. Hang on. It's officially the dog days of summer all across the country, but now is the time to man up and tackle summer head on. 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
5: The
2: This is a Fox News alert. She moves on to the runoff. I'm Lee Silasera. Senator Darlene Graham, the sister of late Senator Lindsey Graham, has advanced to the special Republican primary runoff in South Carolina.
4: Darlene Graham even told reporters today, including us here at Fox, that she thought this was going to a runoff. That's not necessarily a surprise that they believe that nobody was going to get over that 50% threshold. But the question at this hour, of course, is who will Darlene Graham face again in a runoff 2 weeks from now?
2: Fox's Mark Meredith in Columbia. Darlene Graham was appointed last month to fill the remainder of her brother's term and has been endorsed by President Trump. The winner of the runoff will face Democrat Annie Andrews in the general election. In Alabama, Representative Shamari Figures has won the Democratic nomination in the Alabama congressional district that Republicans redrew in the hopes of gaining an additional seat in the midterms. Democrat Terry Sewell won her Democratic primary in her redrawn district. In Connecticut, incumbent Democrat Ned Lamont has fended off a primary challenge from progressive Josh Elliott. He's a state rep. Polls just closing in Wisconsin, where Democratic Socialist Francesca Hong is considered the frontrunner in the primary for governor.
5: I think our policies are ones that are the solutions to deliver for working class people, permanent affordability, so we don't come back to moments like these. I think the Democratic Party, we are a big tent party. There's always room for better policies and always room for more people.
2: Current Governor Tony Evers has supported Hong's opponent, County Executive David Crowley. On the Republican side, Congressman Tom Tiffany is considered the favorite. Heavy thunderstorms and strong wind gusts have knocked out power to more than 500,000 people in the Chicago area and northwest Indiana. The National Weather Service says preliminary information indicates the system was a derecho, which are prolonged straight-lined wind events where there's heavy rainfall and similar in force to tornadoes. 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
7: It's another election day in Alabama. Special primary elections for Congress happening in parts of the state. Polls are open until 7 p.m. Governor Kay Ivey making a last-minute plea to voters.
8: The governor is urging voters in the districts covered by the special primary election to get out and vote. It's a winner-takes-all primary in congressional districts 1, 2, 6, and 7. The winner today will be the party's nominee for the general election in November. Today's election follows a massive effort in Montgomery to reverse the loss of at least one Republican congressional seat in Washington. That was due to racial redistricting, which was later overturned by the Supreme Court.
7: It's Leah Brandon reporting. In the 2nd District, covering much of southeast Alabama, six Republicans are competing for the right to oppose Democrat incumbent Shamari Figures. The GOP hoping to flip that seat after that Supreme Court ruling. State Representative Rhett Marcus and Hampton Harris are among the leading candidates in the Republican field. Marcus is running with endorsements from President Trump and Senator Katie Britt. The state is getting ready to execute a death row inmate. Jeremy Williams admitted to the 2021 sexual assault and murder of 5-year-old Kamari Holland. Brad Evans with the Russell County Sheriff's Office led the investigation. He says the motive is unclear.
9: I don't even know if I'd ask him why. I don't know that I care. He did it. He did it. And that why he did it's between him and his attorney and God. I don't know.
7: The execution set for Thursday evening at Holman Prison in Atmore. Alabama basketball fans can look forward to an enhanced experience at Coleman Coliseum starting next season. Athletic Director Greg Byrne announcing an upgrade for the center court video board and sound system. I'm Jim Faraday.
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11: We're talking about peacocks.
12: A peacock is specifically the male. The peahen is the female. They are not native to the United States, although they thrive in coastal, warmish areas.
11: So when you see that thing fully displayed, when that peacock wants to have a little good time with a peahen, that thing may go 5 to 7 feet in every direction.
12: That's the whole point of those feathers. Again, the peacocks will use it to try to ward off or intimidate trespassers in their territory, but for the most part, the whole thing is to impress the peahens.
11: And they will shake those feathers, and the shaking isn't just like, hey, look how pretty. Mm-hmm. Science has discovered semi-recently those vibrations are in lockstep with the peafowl's head feathers that they used to think were just for show, but mm-hmm. now they realize they vibrate at the same intensity and that they can actually, you know, sort of feel when those tail feathers are vibrating in their direction through their head feathers.
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0: I just want to make a point I've made many times before on the show. I hate it when Americans are locked up abroad. Now, obviously, you go kill someone or something like that in another country, you're done. But so often, they're on trumped-up charges, ridiculous charges. Sometimes they didn't do anything wrong at all. It's very clear that that nation just wants to keep Americans locked up. I believe the American president should at all times have people working to bring Americans back home. I think that is part of being a citizen. That's part of what I should be able to expect from my country. In the same way, if I'm in a foreign land and I'm in some kind of trouble, someone's after me or something like that, as a citizen, I have every right to expect that if I walk up to the American embassy in that area, that the United States Marines guarding that embassy will open up the doors once they verify my identity, bring me inside, and will offer me protection. That's part of being an American citizen. When I travel abroad, my citizenship, it protects me. It should protect me. American presidents, oftentimes, they don't care about this issue. And let me tell you why. Because other people don't. I bet you're bored right now and waiting for me to change the subject, which I will do in a moment, I promise you. I am passionate about this because I think it shows the patriotism of a president. The only time anyone can even remember Joe Biden doing anything about it is when he could spring a black lesbian out of Russian jail. Remember, we exchanged Victor Bout, the arms dealer, legendary Russian arms dealer. We exchanged him for a black WNBA player. And that's when Russia had a Marine who had been locked up there a lot longer than she was. Why? Well, it was just a political win. For Biden, it was just quite simple. For the communists around Joe Biden, well, if we're going to save somebody, it better be a lesbian, right? The thought of Americans just being Americans never crossed their mind. Most presidents suck at this, and Donald Trump, he did it his whole first 4 years, and he's done it in the last year and a half. He makes it a priority to bring Americans home, and I really appreciate it. I really do. I think it's awesome. Because he doesn't, what political wins does he have for that? Is anybody, did you even hear that story, by the way? Have you been listening, watching things all day long? How many people have you even said, have you even seen say anything positive about it? If you're a president, you don't get great press out of that. You get a quick bleep, quick headline, and it goes away because no one knows who this guy is, cares about this guy, no big deal. It's important. I think it's really important. It's also important to make fun of Dome. I love that Democrats keep talking this way.
1: Hey, everybody. So they're trying to mess with your ability to vote, just to break it all down. You've got the Supreme Court. They just sealed the deal with this case that just came up recently, the Calais decision, which basically took the power out of the Voting Rights Act, which was designed to protect your right to vote. So you got the Supreme Court doing its thing. Then this president is trying to push this SAVE Act, which basically would require that for people to register to vote, you're going to have proof of who you are through a passport, which a lot of Americans don't have, or a birth certificate. Same point, obstacles to make it difficult for you to register to vote.
0: You're going to have to prove who you are to vote? What kind of tyranny is this? Hey, Teach. All the talk show hosts are finally uttering the words socialism, communism, Marxism. Suddenly they've been given permission, question mark. But all along you've been educating us and warning us. Thank goodness for Jesse's accelerated advanced class. Thanks for letting me in. My brain is bigger. Look, human beings generally don't want to get yelled at. You know what I mean? You know the easiest way to make sure you don't get yelled at? Just kind of say what everyone else is saying. Make sure you don't step on this person's toes or that person's toes. Make sure you don't step out of line. Whatever language someone else is using, make sure you use that same language. Don't sit and think about it or come up with more honest language or better, more accurate language. You just do what everyone else is doing. But that's why you and me have to be a little bit bolder than everyone else, because we got to drag them along. That's your life, is taking the political dunces in your life, the normies in your life, and dragging them along. And they're always going to be a drag, always. You're constantly going to

0: have to be pulling them along. Let's go. We got to vote in the primary. Did you hear what Democrats did today? That's our life. Jesse, I was listening to Thursday's show, and I just want to give you credit. This is about Brandon Darby. Brandon's got stones of steel. Did you see the way you just casually talked about the, or he just talked about the guy casually killing his writer? And then he had the audacity to call your house dusty and dirty. I don't know which is scarier. The cartel were talking smack about Aubrey's house. I'm just kidding around, but that's crazy how dangerous it is to be a real journalist instead of one of these clowns who sits behind a desk in a studio in New York City. Well, you know what's so funny about that is these, and Darby's talked about this a lot before too. Darby has had to sneak into Mexico in the trunk of a car to avoid being murdered by the cartel. In the trunk of a car. And yet, you can find journalist after journalist. I just mentioned, I just say what everyone else is saying. You go to New York City and find some lib journalist working for NBC. They will never step out of line. They'll say the only acceptable thing to management and producers. They'll take whatever commie line there is, and then they'll have the guts to tell people, my job is to speak truth to power. Yeah, in Mexico, journalists get butchered all the time if they print the names of cartel members. That is speaking truth to power. Criticizing Donald Trump on CNN, it's not speaking truth to power. That's just taking the company line. Now, speaking of what everyone else is doing, the blue states in the country, it's not like it used to be. It's not what it was in 1990. What's that mean? Well, in 1990, if you had a Democrat state, the Democrats who ran that state, the most powerful Democrats in the state, they would understand that, okay, yeah, we're going to be Democrats. We're going to pass some Democrat things. But we have to make sure we stay within the lines. Why? Out of the goodness of their hearts? No. You need tax revenue to stay in the state. You don't want crime running all over the place in the state. You can't push social issues too far. Otherwise, you worry about freaking people out. You have to run the state like a Democrat, sure, but there are always guardrails because you don't want to go too far. Now, the guardrails are gone. They don't exist anymore. They don't exist because the older Democrats are either retired or they're afraid. They're afraid of the Zohran Mamdani types. They're afraid of being primaried. They're worried these people, they're coming for them. Listen to this lady's political journey.
1: Got most of my news from Jon Stewart. That was my primary news source. I'd read the Sunday Times and I'd read Jon Stewart. And I did read The New Yorker. So after Hillary Clinton did not win, and I was supportive of Hillary Clinton. I was not a registered Democrat at that point. I was registered independent. Mm-hmm. And then she didn't win. And I was horrified. I was baffled. I tried to become involved in the Democratic Party. What I ended up involved in was this like women's club where you'd like have speakers. Like you weren't actually making any decisions. You were hearing people talk about a book. That was all really frustrating because I was like, who's doing anything? What are we pushing anything toward? And a friend who is a folk musician said, you know, we are starting this DSA chapter. You should come to a meeting. And I was like, ugh, the socialists. And I was like, all right, well, I'll come to your meeting because we're friends, but I'm not saying comrade. And I went to the meeting and I was just so relieved they were actually doing something, just anything. They had.
0: What were they doing? They were taking over the Democrat Party. Now they've either taken over the entire Democrat Party or they've successfully intimidated the people who have taken over the Democrat Party. But what does that mean for you? Well, headline, Democrat Governor Mara Healey, that's of Massachusetts, signs a sweeping Massachusetts bill allowing abortions up to birth. The guardrails are all gone. And if you live in a blue area, I've been telling you this for years, and I've been right for years, and so I'm going to tell you again, and I know it may hurt to hear. There is no bottom. It doesn't exist. Because the guardrails are gone, there is no insane, demonic, left-wing position that they can take where Democrat leadership will step in and say, that's too far. That is gone, completely gone. It only goes down and down and down from here. All right? All right. Let's get to some emails. Next.
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0: 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Remember, you can email us your love, your hate, your death threats, jesse@jessekellyshow.com. Zookeeper Jesse, as a young boy, if you didn't wound bugs and toss them into spider webs, chalk can't even save you. It just reminds me of this story. Look, we didn't have smartphones, all right? And lots of times we weren't allowed to stay inside. Again, I hate to do the grandpa back in my day thing, but your parents would make you leave, and they wouldn't even know where you were. You just went and got on your bike, got with your friends, and you were just gone. And they're sitting around thinking, well, hopefully we see him again. And that was how it was. So you got to go make your own entertainment. I did this in various ways. I already told you before about my failed attempt to trap all the hornets underground. That didn't go that well. We had in our garage this gigantic wolf spider. A gigantic wolf spider. Remember, they're not poisonous to humans. They are poisonous, but they can't hurt people. So it was no big deal. And he had this gigantic web. And apparently this dude was freaking starving. So this is how we entertained ourselves, me and my buddies. We would go to the yard and we would get a grasshopper. And we kept trying to get the biggest ones we could find. And we walked up to the net and we threw this grasshopper up into the net. And then we would just sit there. And it's not like you had to sit around for a long time. The grasshopper's sitting there. Oh, no, I'm stuck in the net. And down comes the spider immediately. I know, Chris, I know. I'm getting a little squeamish now just talking about it. It was so creepy. But honestly, God is amazing with the way he made these creatures. The spider gets down to the grasshopper and he just starts using his little feet and he just starts spinning him. And I wasn't close enough to know whether he's spitting a web on him at the time or he's using the web. He's just spinning him and spinning him and spinning him. And the grasshopper's still alive, but he's getting basically wrapped up in rope the entire time. Spins him and then left him. Spun him till he stuck and then left.
1: Okay.
0: We would sit and wait. Well, when's payoff here? What's happening? For some reason, the spider would never do that while we were there. He would grab him and spin him. Then we would have to walk away. We'd come back later. The grasshopper, he would be on the ground in the garage, fully intact. If you looked, you'd say, that's an alive grasshopper, except you bent down and looked. There were two puncture wounds in him, and he was empty. Empty. Wolf spider stabbed him, killed him, and sucked him dry.
2: Everybody, so they're trying to mess with your ability to vote, just to break it all down. You've got the Supreme Court. They just sealed the deal with this case that just came up recently, the Calais decision, which basically took the power out of the Voting Rights Act, which was designed to protect your right to vote. So you got the Supreme Court doing its thing. Then this president is trying to push this SAVE Act, which basically would require that for people to register to vote, you're going to have proof of who you are through a passport, which a lot of them.
0: That's crazy. Hey, Jesse, I have often wondered how the soldiers marching off to war would be fed. I would assume that's a bad idea, that there were people who went ahead and shot game, prepared the meat and set up a chuck wagon, so on and so forth. But how were thousands of soldiers fed on a daily basis, or were they fed regularly? Says his name is Jeff. So this is an insanely nerdy question, which I love, of course. It's also a question that it's very complicated because it completely depended. Let's just start here. Armies, the best armies, as Napoleon said, an army runs on its stomach. It's not just the weapons you're bringing along. You have to spend a lot of time preparing the food, preparing the water, or coming up with a plan to make sure your men eat. Because I'm here to tell you right now, the baddest dudes on the planet, the baddest dudes who have ever lived on the planet, after so many days without water or food, they are nothing. Nothing. They're useless. They have to eat. Your body requires it, especially when you're burning that much up. So the most powerful, most successful conquerors in history, They all understood you. This can't be like a side item. It's, hey, we got the bombs and bullets. We got the spears and stuff, right? And, hey, did someone get food? No. For a guy like Napoleon, I mean, I brought up Napoleon. For a guy like Napoleon, he had basically a completely separate military. It wasn't a separate military, but it was almost that. And their entire job was to be where the troops were marching to that day and have lodging and food and rations set up for them. And you have to be there a long time in advance, and you have to have a plan for such things. You, if you want to feed an army here, you've got to harvest grain months beforehand and get the bread. It is insanely complicated. And what's funny about that is the lack of that, it's what doomed so many barbarian armies throughout history when they squared off against a major civilization. You look at the numbers and you say to yourself, wow, those barbarians are just going to absolutely mop the floor with them. Hey, anyone got any food? No, huh? Well, I'm going back home. I'm hungry. Just didn't work out that way. In fact, I have a real quick example for you. Before I get to that example for you in history, I'll get to this. Money. It's not just Chris that likes to save money. We all like to save money, myself included. 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They hire Americans. I'm big on that. 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Pick up your phone, dial #250 and say Jesse Kelly. #250, say Jesse Kelly. We'll be back.
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0: Jesse Kelly Show on a wonderful Tuesday. And if you miss any part of the show, you can download it. iHeart, Spotify, iTunes. So have you ever heard of the Battle of Alesia? Siege of Alesia? So I'm just going to give you the five-minute version. I've done a longer show on this before, but it's unbelievably fascinating. Caesar, this is along the lines of what we were talking about. Why am I talking about this now? I don't know. I feel like it. Julius Caesar, he wants glory for himself, wants to make a name for himself. So he comes up with reasons to invade Gaul, France. All these Gallic tribes are up there, and Caesar invades Gaul. Now, back to the logistics question. Caesar was, of course, amazing at this too. He always knew his army had to eat. He always had a plan to acquire, to maintain food for his troops. Part of the Roman advantage when it came to military stuff, by the way, was Roman roads. I know that's incredibly boring, but when you have modern, wonderful roads, at least modern for the time, your army can get to a place much quicker and safer than another army that didn't have any roads at all. It also allows things like food, medical supplies to flow back and forth a lot faster. You guard those routes, make sure you got food trucking up and down those routes, can maintain an army for a long time, right? So Caesar invades Gaul. The Caesar invasion of Gaul is a massive story that I won't get into at all. It's long. It's fascinating. It's got everything you could possibly want. Barbarians and Romans and torture and near death. It's an amazing tale. Finally, Caesar finds himself at what amounts to the last Gallic stronghold, Alesia. It's a hilltop, a plateau. It's fortified. The Gallic leader, his name was Vercingetorix. And the Gauls were separate, but they realized we're in so much trouble. We better elect one dude to kind of bring us all together. This is our only shot. Vercingetorix is inside of this fort. So Caesar, he builds a wall around the base of the fort to lay siege to the whole place, builds a wall around it. And again, he has goods and supplies coming in, so his men are well fed. And he correctly assumes the men inside that place, they may have some provisions, but not that many. But word got out from Alesia that Caesar was besieging, you know, the final stronghold. Word got spread throughout Gaul. And this massive army, and who knows how many people there are. I've heard 200,000, 300,000. No one knows. It's too old. We'll call it 200,000. 200,000 troops start marching towards Caesar as he's laying siege to the place. So, I mean, he's just one of a kind. Caesar says, okay, no problem. When he finds out about it, he builds another wall, an outer ring outside of his siege ring to keep the army that's coming out. He then puts all these booby traps and things up around there. But the most important part of the story, probably, depending on which version you read, but one of the most important things is this. I mean, this barbarian army far outnumbered Caesar's army that's coming to wipe him out. He's surely dead, right? No, they couldn't eat. Yeah, for a half a day, for a day. Get some barbarians out there. Hey, here's a battle axe. Put on some face paint. Go chop someone's head off. He's your man. By day two or three, he's looking around saying, anyone got any food? I'm hungry. One more story, sorry. Genghis Khan is famous for a lot of things. One of the things he's most famous for is crossing something that's known as the Gobi Desert. The Gobi Desert. It's in Asia. Don't worry about it. You can go look it up if you like. Obviously, it's a desert. It's a large desert. And it was thought to be impossible to cross it. No army could cross it. Maybe, you know, a few dudes could cross it, but no army could cross it because a desert is not going to have enough water, basically, to support a large army. It's certainly a large army on horses. The man's got to drink. The horse has to drink even more. It's not going to work, right? Genghis Khan did it. But when people tell that story, they kind of fast forward through the most important part. He didn't just show up and say, tough it out, boys. We're going through the desert. He had an entire advanced party riding through the Gobi Desert for a long time, mapping every bit of it out. Okay, the army can get to here where there's water. And then the next day, we will have to travel southwest to here where there is more water. This was a very long way of me telling you the logistics of feeding and supplying large armies is a gigantic endeavor. A gigantic endeavor. And it's one of the things the United States of America has done really, really well. A lot of that's due to our Navy, but technological advances. Just what we did in the Pacific War is one of the great feats any nation has ever accomplished. To shuttle that much oil, food, men, medical supplies across the freaking Pacific Ocean? This is before supersonic jets, mind you. I know we had planes, but they weren't flying from San Diego down to Guadalcanal. I promise you that. We not only had this army, we supplied this army across the Pacific Ocean. That's awesome. Trump administration drafts visa reforms to reduce displacement of American workers by imported labor. Again, awesome. More of that. All right. Couple of Iran items. Here was Scott Bessent.
1: The Strait is never going back to the way it was because the Iranians have used or tried to use it as a choke point. What we are going to see over the next 2 years, the Strait's going to become irrelevant. It is going to become just another body of water. And I would say that more than 50 or 70% of the energy that moves through the Strait now is going to go through underground pipelines.
0: No, how we were talking about how it's going to take a while? Scott Bessent says 2 years. Obviously now the world is going to work towards making sure that Strait is irrelevant. Now, here's the bad news. Look, that's good news. We knew that they were going to try. They were going to make improvements. He says 50 to 70%. Here's bad news. What if this war doesn't end until then? I don't know that that's the case. What if it doesn't end until then? And this is what we're facing back home.
2: Non-college voters on Trump. Hello. Okay. In the 2024 election, he won him by 13 points, right? That was the reason he won. He won among non-college voters, a very strong performance amongst them. And that, of course, was the reason he was able to win because college voters were against him. But look at this now. Minus 19 points. We're talking about an even bigger shift here. We're talking about, what is this? This is a 32-point shift away from the president of the United States when it comes to his key core political group.
0: That's not good. Neither is this.
2: Net favorability rating, the MAGA movement, non-college adults. Back in October of 2024, look at that. On the plus side of ledger, positive, plus 6 points. Down we go into the Atlantic Ocean now. Look at this movement. Now minus 22 points. That is a shift, Johnny B, of 28 points away from the MAGA movement away with non-college Americans. So the bottom line is the group at which the Trump movement was built upon, they are shifting away and saying, we don't like MAGA anymore.
0: Well, we lost our base. Other than that, things are going well. Let's do a couple emails, maybe make fun of these commies a little bit more before we check out of here. Before you do anything else, I need you to do me a favor. I need you to go on chalk.com, chok.com, and I want you to look at what they have. Just look. Go look at what they have. I think you're going to be shocked to realize there are natural herbal supplements for like everything. Chalk has the best ones. And whatever you're looking to improve, Chalk has stuff for you. Why don't you go see? If you're a dude, a male vitality stack is just, that's a must. 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If you're a woman, they have tons of stuff. 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Oh, maybe you're thinking, Jesse, I'm 20. 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

0: 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You can email us your love, your hate, your death threats, jesse@jessekellyshow.com. This is fascinating old audio someone dug up from Communist Mayor of New York City, Zohran Mamdani.
1: Because I think that minority communities, because we have never had representation, we are tied much more to identity. White communities, they've had representation forever. And so for them, their tie is a little less identity and a little more ideology. And so what I mean by that is we have a lot of voters here who think of themselves first as progressive voters. Mm-hmm. And so we reach out to them speaking about our platform, our progressive platform. And you're very right that you need someone in the middle to be a validator, someone to tell them to trust us, believe in us.
0: Isn't it wild how open they are about lies sometimes? He's saying that on camera. That was public stuff. What's he talking about there? Well, hey, we're voting tribally. We're going to operate tribally. Politically, when we achieve power, we are only going to take care of our tribe. But we understand that white liberals, they want to hear about communism. So we'll go to them and we'll tell them, hey, communism's great. Hey, I love communism. Big commie guy. Give me power. If you're wondering how this dude became the Democrat nominee of Michigan, that's how.
2: I don't have to tell you that the same exact forces that drove native peoples from their land 2 centuries ago, destroyed Black Wall Street a century ago, bombed a building decades ago, and tried to ban Sharia law not a decade ago, those forces are alive and well today.
0: Also, Chris, I listened to this a couple times. I can't decide if this is a new Jasmine Crockett accent or if she's turned up the volume on the other Jasmine Crockett. I mean, you know Jazzy.
3: People he's accent.
0: Well, she went on Jimmy Kimmel. She said this.
3: Beating kids, yeah. Allegedly. Let me put the allegedly on there, y'all. I mean, like, there's a lot going on, like putting water on. He was doing a lot. I'm just saying, like, there's a lot of nonsense that's popping off.
0: Now, degenerate producer Corey had an interesting theory when that was playing. In fact, I'm going to play it again, and I'm going to listen to his. After I tell you his theory, I'm going to play it again, and I'm going to hear it. Jimmy Kimmel wasn't hosting Jimmy Kimmel Live. It was an actor who was hosting it in his place, and a black actor who was hosting it in his place. Degenerate producer Corey, he thinks that's what turned the accent up a notch. Let me listen.
3: 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Allegedly. Let me put the allegedly on there, y'all. I mean, like, there's a lot going on. Like, putting water on his... 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I'm just saying, like, there's a lot of nonsense that's popping off.
0: 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Hey, Jesse, you've spoken about the affordability situation recently. I'm a financial advisor. People like to blame boomers, and even though it doesn't seem fair, there is some truth to it. They bought houses and watched the values go up 5, 6, 10 times the purchase price, and are now sitting on a pile of equity through nothing they did. It's also shocking to me how many boomer clients come right out and say, I don't want to leave anything for my grandkids. I want to spend everything. Hold on a second. If I can push back on that, I don't have some obligation, no matter how old I am, to sell my house if it's gone up in value or gone down in value. My house, it's not public property. It's not for the public's use at all. My house is for my use and my family. So, I mean, I've heard this criticism of older generations that they bought up houses when houses were a lot cheaper. Now the value has gone through the roof, and now they're sitting on them. But what do you want them to do, be homeless? I don't know that I buy into that. And I don't know that they were the ones controlling that market anyway. Remember, we not only have ridiculous monetary policy that inflated all this stuff, we've brought in 100 million foreigners who are renting and buying homes. That inflated all this stuff too. You want to get housing prices back down, you get 100 million foreigners out of the country. Now, as far as I'm not leaving a dime to my kids and grandkids, look, people do what they want. I'm leaving everything to my kids. I mean, there's a chance we find a charity or something like that, a couple too, that we leave some money to, but I'm leaving everything to my kids. I'm even more passionate about this now than I used to be because I see how rough the market is, how rough the economy is out there. Look, if my kids turn out to be turds, if I leave them a nice chunk of change and they end up blowing it on cocaine and ruin their lives, that's their problem. That's not my problem. I've done the best I can to raise you to do it well. If you screw it all up after I'm gone, that's your problem. But no, I believe that's part of your legacy, or at least that's how I look at it. That's part of my legacy. I'm passing it down. Anyway.
4: And now.
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0: Thanks for the jobs. Mamdani is declared Florida's Economic Developer of the Year as residents flee New York City for the Sunshine State. Just remember that Zohran Mamdani is not sitting around feeling badly because he ran people out of New York City, because he is actually trying to destroy New York City. The destruction is on purpose. Senate confirms Todd Blanche after a handful of GOP holdouts threatened his nomination. Well, this came down to a 50-49 vote, so it was kind of, we had to scrape them all together in the end. Trump got his attorney general. I don't think he'll get another one, so Todd Blanche is going to be the AG for the remainder of Trump's term. That's generally how that goes, so let's hope he keeps going. Trump tackles autism epidemic and signs new executive order reducing the number of vaccines recommended for children. I'll just say, I mean, I don't know everything about what vaccines do and don't do, what the cause or may cause. I read all the stuff you read, and I don't know who or what to believe. But I will tell you this. Someone told me that there are some children who receive 72 vaccinations. That's a lot. That sounds like a lot. Cassidy blasts Trump over vaccine order, claims the president has no expertise to make these changes. Okay. I wonder what Bill Cassidy said about the COVID shot. Look, if you're going to cite your medical expertise, I have every right to go back to the last pandemic and see how right you were. And if you weren't, maybe you don't have the expertise. We will do it again tomorrow. That's all.

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2: This is the Fox News Alert. The runoff is set. I'm Lisa Lacera. In South Carolina, Senator Darlene Graham advanced to the runoff in the special Republican primary for Senate.
3: She will be facing off against Congressman Ralph Norman of Rock Hill. He's a man in his 70s, a real estate developer who's been in the House since 2017. Darlene Graham spent a lot of time on the trail speaking with supporters, telling them she never thought she'd be in the position she is, but that she feels that she'd be able to carry on her brother's legacy for another 6 years.
2: Fox's Mark Meredith in Columbia. The winner of the runoff will face Democrat Annie Andrews in the general election. In Wisconsin, Democratic Socialist Francesca Hong is hoping to win the nomination for governor.
4: She is a member of the state assembly. She's a former chef, and she's found, at least around the parts that she's seen success in, a major appetite for the kind of socialism that she is selling. She says, in recent weeks, that she's departed from some of the DSA, Democratic Socialists of America, priorities, that she differs a bit, but she's also had to walk back a lot of past statements she said that are very much in line with the DSA.
2: Fox's Alexandria Hoff in Madison. Those statements include defunding the police, and just today, Hong denied earlier statements wanting to cancel Thanksgiving. Hong will face Republican Tom Tiffany in November if she wins her primary. In Minnesota, Amy Klobuchar wins the Democratic nomination for governor. President Trump says he slipped away from Air Force One after a summit in Turkey last month because the Secret Service and military wanted him on a different plane due to a threat.
5: They wanted me to do it, so I do it. I do what they say.
2: The president speaking to reporters on the way back from Ohio. The Washington Post first reported the president stowed away in an airport catering container to slip into another plane while Air Force One, filled with White House officials, security and support staff and reporters, was sent out of Turkey essentially as a decoy in case Iran made good on a threat of an attack. 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
7: 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A black man from the projects comes forward with information about the case.
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7: Behind bars, Lee finds an unlikely ally in his cellie, Robert. The pair are like chalk and cheese. There's no way their paths would ever cross on the outside. But as a fellow inmate, Robert sees through the lies and vows to do the unthinkable. Clear Lee's name.
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16: Caffeine can be really good for you and help a lot of things, and caffeine can be kind of bad for you.
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16: Like any stimulant drug, and you want more of it. 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
16: Nice.
17: Yeah.
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25: Huntsville's Big Talker, WBHP.

or that his train will be blown up at a whistle stop in Baltimore. America's top lawman, Alan Pinkerton, of the legendary Pinkerton Detective Agency, is on the scene. He's racing the clock. Lincoln's train is on the way, so Pinkerton has only 13 days to uncover hard evidence of this looming plot before time runs out. And here's how Pinkerton himself described the danger. It had been fully determined that the assassination should take place at the Calvert Street Depot, Pinkerton wrote. When the train entered the depot and Mr. Lincoln attempted to pass through the narrow passage leading to the streets, a party already delegated were to engage in a conflict on the outside. And then the policemen were to rush away to quell the disturbance. At that moment, the police being entirely withdrawn, Mr. Lincoln would find himself surrounded by a dense, excited, and hostile crowd, all hustling and jamming against him, and then the fatal blow was to be struck. As the detective went on to explain to William Herndon, Lincoln's law partner turned biographer, the plot had been audaciously simple and efficient. "Excuse me for endeavoring to impress the plan upon you," he wrote. "It was a capital one, and much better conceived than the one which finally succeeded 4 years after in destroying Mr. Lincoln's life." Some of you will be familiar with the Baltimore plot, as it came to be known, but very few will know the story behind the story. And that story begins with Alan Pinkerton. Pinkerton is a tough nut. He's scrappy, grizzled, quick to anger. He was born in Scotland. He got into trouble with the law in Scotland. And he came to America as a cooper, a barrel maker. One day, he's out cutting wood, and he stumbles across something suspicious. The next day, he brings the local sheriff back, and together they lead a raid that winds up rounding up a gang of counterfeiters. Next thing you know, Pinkerton is a lawman. And soon after that, he becomes something entirely new, a private detective. His logo is a stern, unblinking eye, glaring out over the words, "We never sleep." Soon, that logo, the all-seeing eye, brings a new phrase to the language, private eye. We think of the Pinkertons as hard men with big fists and blazing guns. You'll remember Butch Cassidy and the Sundance Kid. Paul Newman says, "Can you do that? I can't do that." Who are those guys? They're Pinkertons. The guys shooting back at the train robbers from inside the freight car, they're Pinkertons. The guys knocking heads together during the strike at the steel mill, those were Pinkertons too, sad to say. And this last thing, the union busting, has led to a lot of controversy and some misunderstanding over who Alan Pinkerton was and what he did. Pinkerton's story has gotten tangled up over the years with the darker aspects of his agency's legacy. Alan Pinkerton, the founder of the agency, spent his youth marching for the rights of working men in his native Scotland and came under fire, literally, for doing so. Alan Pinkerton, the founder of the agency, ran a station on the Underground Railroad, helping fugitive slaves on their way north to freedom. He was a close friend of John Brown, the fire and brimstone abolitionist. Even though the assistance he gave to Brown in the days leading up to Harper's Ferry put him on the wrong side of the law. I'm not here to put him up for sainthood, and I'm not looking to apologize for some of the terrible things that he did and that happened on his watch, and especially later on.

0: But there's a story here that never gets told. And it's the story of a barefoot Cooper who becomes a world-famous detective and makes his bones protecting America's railroads. And one of his biggest clients is the Illinois Central Railroad. And the Illinois Central also has a lawyer on retainer, and his name is Abraham Lincoln. And thereby hangs a tale.
1: And you've been listening to Daniel Stashower tell one heck of a tale about the 13-day trip from Springfield to Washington, D.C., and the peril that Abraham Lincoln faced in a very divided nation. When we come back, more of the story of the secret plot to assassinate Lincoln here on Our American Stories.
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1: And we continue with Our American Stories and with Daniel Stashower, author of The Hour of Peril, The Secret Plot to Murder Lincoln Before the Civil War. Let's pick up where we last left off.
0: The bottom line is that Pinkerton and Lincoln came to know of each other on the way up. And 10 years on, when Lincoln is being told that there are men waiting to kill him in Baltimore, he trusts Pinkerton. Some of his advisors want him to respond with a crushing display of military force. One of them says, "I'll get a squad of cavalry, sir, and cut our way to Washington, sir." Lincoln doesn't want to do that at a time when he still hopes for reconciliation with the South. Pinkerton offers a better way. Pinkerton says, "I will get you safely to Washington, but you have to put yourself entirely in my hands and in those of my most trusted operative." And this trusted operative, it turns out, is not a Pinkerton man at all, but a Pinkerton woman. And I love this part. One day, 5 years earlier, in 1856, Pinkerton is sitting at his desk, minding his own business. There's a knock at the door. He looks up to see a young woman standing there. She introduces herself as Kate Warren. She's a widow, 22 or 23 years old, and she's looking for work. Pinkerton assumes she's talking about secretarial work, and who could blame him? It's 1856. Susan B. Anthony is barely out of the starting gate. But Kate Warren looks at him and says, "I have come to inquire as to whether you would not employ me as a detective." Pinkerton, as my wife, who is also Scottish, likes to say, is gobsmacked. To his credit, he gives her a fair hearing. "It is not the custom to employ women as detectives," he says. "How exactly do you propose to be of service?" And she's ready for this. She says, "A female detective may go and worm out secrets in ways that are impossible for male detectives. A criminal may hide all traces of his guilt from his fellow men, but he will not hide it from his wife. And those women," she says, "won't spill their secrets to a man, but they will tell another woman." And again, she would strike up a useful acquaintance, become friendly with the wife of a suspected criminal, slowly pull forth details that were useful to the Pinkertons. Again and again, that's what she did, and much more besides. And on the night in question, in the hour of peril, if you will, Lincoln was accompanied not by a squad of cavalry, sir, but by a resourceful young widow who posed as his sister and traveling companion. Lincoln, it seems, was charmed by this, and we're told that he had something pithy to say when he was introduced to Kate. "I believe it has not hitherto been one of the perquisites of the presidency to acquire in full bloom so charming and accomplished a female relation." In this role, in order to get Lincoln safely through Baltimore, they didn't want to have to charter a special train in the middle of the night, which would have called a great deal of attention to itself, particularly at that moment, would have naturally drawn suspicion and likely have suggested that there was a person of importance traveling to Washington. So for one leg of the journey from Philadelphia to Baltimore, Lincoln had to travel on a regular passenger train at night. And in order to travel on that regular passenger train, they were very concerned about making sure that nobody was going to pick him out easily. Well, this isn't easy. He's a very, very tall man who has just grown a very distinctive beard and is usually seen in a very distinctive stovepipe hat. So he didn't wear the hat, He had a coat that apparently he kept bundled high around his face. And Kate Warren was given the job of securing a sleeping berth, letting it be known that she was traveling with her invalid brother, who was very ill and not to be disturbed during the journey, and therefore was able to keep people away and let him travel and deflect suspicion from this last-minute arrival, this very tall, gangly figure arriving who needed to be hustled into the train moments before it left and was given an excuse, therefore, not to interact with the other passengers and with the ticket collectors. That was her doing. I will start by reading you two lines from a letter that was written on February 23rd, 1861, at the very moment that this plot was unfolding. Just two lines. I was advised on Thursday morning of a plot in Baltimore to assassinate the president-elect on his expected arrival there. I sent Fred to apprise him of it. That letter was written by William H. Seward, Lincoln's designated Secretary of State, to his family on the day Lincoln arrived in Washington. Fred was his son, who carried a letter warning Lincoln in Philadelphia, where he had stopped for the night. Seward, Lincoln's indispensable man, the man who came within an inch of being the Republican nominee for president himself. This is the equivalent of Hillary Clinton or John Kerry speaking to Barack Obama. This is the equivalent of John Foster Dulles talking to Ike, or Kissinger talking to Nixon. This is like Dean Rusk telling John F. Kennedy there might be trouble in Dallas. Lincoln was no country bumpkin, and although he liked Pinkerton and trusted him, he wasn't prepared to act, wasn't prepared to take the dramatic steps that Pinkerton was asking of him on Pinkerton's say-so alone. He needed a second opinion, an independent verification, and he had one, more than one, as it turns out. And if William and Fred Seward were here today, they would be likely to remind us, spoiler alert, something bad happened to Lincoln 4 years later at Ford's Theater. And on that night, the older Seward got stabbed in the throat, and the younger one got his head cracked open by one of Booth's conspirators. So I imagine they would be even more fanatical on this subject than I am. Of course, there was danger. The abolitionist president-elect of the United States was setting foot below the Mason-Dixon line in a slave-holding state for the first time.
1: And you've been listening to Daniel Stashower tell one heck of a story about Lincoln's 13-day trip to Washington, D.C., where he would be sworn in as President of the United States. And of course, the peril here was the train ride through Baltimore. As we just learned, this would be the first time an abolitionist president would step ground in a slave state. And my goodness, the intrigue along the way is just remarkable. And most remarkable is this story of Kate Warren, who, when she looked to Pinkerton for a job, had to make the case that she would be better off as a detective than as a secretary. And my goodness, did she make the case? She would pass as Lincoln's sister and travel companion throughout the trip. And this fascinating idea of claiming he was her invalid brother and rushing him off to an isolated space like a sleeper car to be left alone and unimpeded was just as clever could be. When we come back, what happens next? The story of the secret plot to assassinate President Lincoln here on Our American Stories.
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19: Before it was vintage, it was a revolution. 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

0: And we continue with Our American Stories and with Daniel Stashower, author of The Hour of Peril, The Secret Plot to Murder Lincoln Before the Civil War. Let's pick up where we last left off.
1: There is much to criticize about Pinkerton's operation in Baltimore, and the particulars of the threat are a legitimate subject for debate, but the existence of a threat is beyond dispute. As the newspaper editor Horace Greeley said, there was 40 times the reason for shooting him in 1861 than there was in 65, and at least 40 times as many intent on killing or having him killed. And Greeley finished by saying, no shot was then fired. However, for his hour had not yet come. As for Pinkerton, he came to regard this episode as the highlight of his career, even if, as he admitted to William Herndon, he had come upon it by lucky chance. From my reports, you will see how accidentally I discovered the plot, he wrote. I was looking for nothing of the kind, and had certainly not the slightest idea of it. But on his tombstone, one finds the following inscription. In the hour of the nation's peril, he conducted Abraham Lincoln safely through the ranks of treason to the scene of his first inauguration as president. Had Mr. Lincoln fallen at that time, wrote Pinkerton, it is frightful to think what the consequences might have been. There is no question that Pinkerton's methods were high-handed and at times unlawful. But many of the criticisms that were heaped upon him in 1861 would not be expressed or even considered today. It is now understood that there are dangers to be apprehended when a president moves freely through a vast crowd or rides in an open conveyance. Those apprehensions did not yet exist at the start of the Lincoln presidency. As one New York newspaper noted at the time, assassination is not congenial to the American character. Well, perhaps not, but it would soon become all too real. Pinkerton wrote in a memoir published near the end of his life, the events about to be related here have been for a long time shrouded in a veil of mystery. While many are aware that a plot existed at this time to assassinate the president-elect, upon his contemplated journey to the Capitol, but few have any knowledge of the mode by which the conspiracy was detected or the means employed to prevent the accomplishment of that murderous design. Strangely, those words are as true today as they were in Pinkerton's time, and the detective was already swimming against a tide of criticism when he wrote them. As some of you will know, this is not the first book ever to feature Abraham Lincoln. At the New Ford's Theater Center in Washington, there's a winding five-story tower of books about Lincoln, 34 feet high. Not only have there been acres of very excellent books written by modern scholars, but you could build a bridge from here to Springfield out of volumes of reminiscence. Lincoln as I Knew Him books. And no two of them agree entirely on what happened in Baltimore. This episode had been a public relations disaster for him. His advisors warned him that he would be ridiculed if he fell in with Pinkerton's plan, and he was. So Lincoln was anxious to downplay it and move on, especially because he needed Maryland in the Union. Public sentiment is everything, he later declared. With public sentiment, nothing can fail. Without it, nothing can succeed. The second player was Pinkerton, who insisted on total secrecy concerning his role, because that was quite simply how he did business. Secrecy is the lever of my success, he often said. And the third figure is a man named Ward Lamon, a friend of Lincoln's. By the end, he was determined to see Pinkerton deprived of any credit. So, in Lamon's view, if that pesky self-aggrandizing Alan Pinkerton had left well enough alone, everything would have been A-OK. So, it's no wonder that there is confusion about what happened. So what's the truth? The short answer is a whole lot of people who were high-ranking officials in Baltimore were placed under arrest. But the men that Pinkerton fingered as being the conspirators actively involved in it were not. And in fact, the leader of them, after disappearing from the scene for a while, actually returned and carried on as if nothing had happened. To my way of thinking, this speaks more to Lincoln's need and the entire administration's need to get past it, not to focus on it, to keep Maryland in the Union, and to just carry on. The episode was very quickly swept aside by the fast march of events leading up to the Civil War, not least of which was Fort Sumter. When the war had ended and the time had come when people might have gone back and taken a serious look at this, Lincoln had been assassinated. There were those conspirators to deal with, and I don't think they had a taste for stirring the ashes of the plot that had failed. The distinguished historian John Thomas Scharf, chronicling the history of his native Maryland in 1879, insisted that Pinkerton's actions had been an insult to the fair fame of one of the chief cities of the country, and expressed a hope that the matter would soon be settled once and for all. I myself am a resident of Maryland, and I'm as partial to blue crabs and black-eyed Susans as the next man. At a remove of 150 years, however, I believe it's possible to treat this episode without undue risk to the fair fame of Baltimore. It bears noting, however, that to this day, our state song, Maryland, My Maryland, makes reference to the despot's heel and tyrant's chain of Lincoln and his kind, and builds to a final, spirited rallying cry. Huzzah! She spurns the northern scum. Lincoln would likely have been amused. Fellow citizens, he wisely declared in the early years of his presidency, we cannot escape history.
0: And a terrific job on the editing and post-production by our own Greg Hengler. And a special thanks to Daniel Stashower, author of The Hour of Peril, The Secret Plot to Murder Lincoln Before the Civil War. And he gave this talk to the Library of Congress. And what a story about, well, so much, about a divided nation, about Lincoln's courage, about this guy Pinkerton and these other advisors, and the state of Maryland, by the way, which, if you recall, stayed in the Union. But 40,000 plus people fought for the Union in Maryland, but 20,000 plus fought for the Confederacy in Maryland. So this was a state that was really divided. And Lincoln's wisdom, his profound talent, was the ability to look past bad things, to try and create and hold together the country he loved. The story of the secret plot to assassinate Lincoln before the Civil War, here on Our American Stories.
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26: What's the doomsday clock, Josh?
27: So the doomsday clock is a metaphorical clock that is overseen by the Bulletin of Atomic Scientists. It's a graphic representation of how close humanity is to self-inflicted disaster.
26: They moved the second hand on the clock forward to 89 seconds to midnight, which means it's the closest that clock has ever been to midnight since they started.
27: In 1947, when the U.S. and Russia were starting the Cold War, it was 7 minutes to midnight. We're now less than 2 minutes away from midnight. The furthest away it was from midnight was 1991, after the Soviet Union dissolved. It was all the way back from 17 minutes to midnight.
26: I think it's a valuable thing because it just raises awareness every year with people. Just another thing to kind of say, hey, like, we're not headed in the right direction as humanity goes.
27: All these things that have been developing for a while have been accelerated because of the threat multiplier of misinformation and disinformation and conspiracy theories.
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0: And we continue with our American stories. Oftentimes when the topic of professional wrestling, think Hulk Hogan, comes up, it's almost guaranteed that someone will scoff that it's just, well, all fake. Yet those who enjoy watching professional wrestling won't disagree. What they will say, or likely say, is that they enjoy the characters, the athleticism, and the stagecraft. They know it's scripted, and they love the storylines. Same way we all enjoy watching any scripted story on TV or in the movies. Here's Riley Evans to tell the real story about professional wrestling, a story he's titled, Pro Wrestlers Deserve to be Called Athletes.
1: Over 200 days a year, no off season, just running, jumping, bumping and crashing into concrete, steel, and wooden rings with only the thinnest layer of padding. Bones break, ligaments snap, and even the absence of serious injury leaves the constant ache of smaller ones. Short of something debilitating, there's no time off to recover, because if you stop, there's always somebody waiting to take your place. Whether it's a high school gymnasium or a 100,000-seat stadium, the show must go on for the entertainment of some of the world's most rabid fans. It's ironic that pro wrestling, the most grueling athletic endeavor on earth, is laughed at by most sports fans. Fans of most traditional sports often balk at professional wrestling being mentioned in the same breath as their favorites. Just read the comment section on any Fox Sports article on the WWE. You'll see the word fake so many times that after the 50th comment, you'll start mixing it up with the word the. What these trolling keyboard warriors are missing, however, is that even if pro wrestling isn't quite your taste, it contains much of what we love about legitimate sports. Let's get one thing straight from the outset. Pro wrestling matches are not competitions. The results are predetermined. Furthermore, various major elements of each match are also determined ahead of time, the exact amount of which depends on the wrestlers in question. This has been the case since the start of the 20th century, when traveling carnival performers made the transition from shoot, aka legitimate competition, wrestling, to a more entertaining style of athletics that necessitated the fixing of matches. Modern wrestling is not fixed. It is not rigged, dishonest, or fake. It is exactly what Vince McMahon, hereby referred to as Vince, from now until the end of time, told the New Jersey State Athletic Commission in 1989. An activity in which participants struggle hand-to-hand primarily for the purpose of providing entertainment to spectators rather than conducting a bona fide athletic contest. Vince coined the term sports entertainment to differentiate his product, known then as the WWF, from other pro wrestling organizations at the time, but the term actually provides the perfect description for the industry as a whole. The problem is that so much time has elapsed between pro wrestling's divergence from shoot wrestling and the current era that people can't see the forest through the trees. They no longer see the sport that provides the foundation for the entertainment, despite the fact that pro wrestling is the most athletic that it's ever been. The top pro wrestlers in the world must possess a rare and diverse skill set. This is especially true for WWE superstars, as the WWE product is heavier on the entertainment side of the spectrum than anybody else. Wrestlers must be competent to great public speakers. They must have a keen understanding of storytelling to build compelling matches and programs. They also have to be skilled actors, both in the ring and in their promos. Professional wrestlers are great performers, but today more than ever, they're called to be better athletes because it always comes back to what they can do in the ring. Pro wrestling is an exercise of pageantry and spectacle. It's a muscled-up soap opera where larger-than-life personalities collide for the entertainment of paying fans. The fact remains, however, that all the promos and storylines in the world fade into oblivion if those collisions, those in-ring encounters between athletes, don't live up to the expectations created by the entertainers. What would have happened if Hogan couldn't slam Andre at WrestleMania 3? What if Bret Hart and Shawn Michaels couldn't wrestle for an hour straight? Conversely, will we remember the Festival of Friendship in 10 years after Owens and Jericho underwhelmed at WrestleMania 33? I might be reaching on that one. The point is that the entire purpose behind the showmanship and the storylines is to sell the in-ring product. We care more about the matches if we care about the people in them. But as fans, we still demand high-quality wrestling to make the stories feel worthwhile. And the bar for what constitutes high quality is higher than ever. While the Attitude Era pushed the envelope with edgy storylines and violence, today's talent pushes the envelope with acrobatics in the squared circle. It takes the Red Arrow today to get the reaction that a moonsault got over 20 years ago. I think it speaks volumes that while many pro wrestlers are failed football players recruited for their size and physiques, those performers are routinely outpaced by the likes of Kenny Omega, AJ Styles, Seth Rollins, or Sasha Banks. Smaller performers with the balance and body control of elite gymnasts. Fans are demanding bigger moves, more action, and a higher degree of difficulty than we've ever seen. With more complex moves comes a greater need for the utmost precision, because your opponent's life and livelihood is literally in your hands at every moment. The outcomes may be scripted, but the impact of bodies on canvas, steel, and concrete are very real. One errant knee is a broken nose. One bad pile driver is a broken neck. Speaking of injury, let's talk about playing through pain, because pro wrestlers have the market cornered on toughing it out. We praise athletes for playing through injury, especially around playoff time. Imagine that, but every day is playoff time, and there's no off season for surgery. You just keep going until you literally can't bear the pain anymore. And if you're not already a star, your spot might not be there when you come back. By the way, if you're a WWE superstar pre-pandemic, you were working around 250 shows a year, all over the world. One of those superstars is a guy named Mark Calloway, who some of you might know better as The Undertaker. For my money, he's one of the two or three greatest professional wrestlers to ever breathe oxygen. For anyone's money, he's one of the most respected performers in the history of the industry, not only for his talent, but for his toughness. He famously wrestled for months with broken ribs by putting on a flak jacket and having medical staff duct tape it around his torso. The Undertaker is 6'8" and probably weighed around 320 pounds at a time. Do you think taking a 300-pound bump with broken ribs was fun? By the way, he's kind of needed a hip replacement since 1998. He retired in 2020. Is he tough enough to be an athlete? Part of the reason that people like Taker do ridiculous things with flak jackets is because they're competitors. They want to go out there every night and compete. Now, I can already hear a bunch of you yelling at your mobile devices. They're not competing. The matches are fixed. You even said that. I said the results of the matches are predetermined, and they are. Nobody said that there's no competition. Every night, these performers go out and do what all other truly great athletes do. They compete to be the absolute best at what they do, better than anyone else. Every wrestler who still loves what they do wants to steal the show and have the best match every night. They compete for the adulation of fans. Many of them probably compete with the hopes of being recognized for what they are. High-performance athletes, sacrificing their bodies every night that they walk down that aisle. Professional wrestling doesn't have to be your thing. And that's fine. Because we're not talking about the product. We're talking about the players. The ones that spend all the hours in the gym, make all the sacrifices, and get none of the respect from so many people. I was incredibly proud to bring a taste of pro wrestling to Grandstand Central, as well as to the listeners of Our American Stories. I look forward to engaging with people who give wrestlers the credit that they deserve.
0: And great job on the piece by Greg Hengler, and a special thanks to Riley Evans for telling the story, the real story, about professional wrestling here on Our American Stories.

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13: Human.
14: The race is set in South Carolina. I'm Lisa Lacerra, Fox News. It will be Senator Darlene Graham and Congressman Ralph Norman in the Republican Senate primary runoff later this month. Graham gained the most votes.
15: There's a big distinction between myself and Ralph Norman. I'm a conservative. I have conservative values. I'm willing to work hard for the people. I'm willing to earn their votes. And, we'll see other differences as the weeks go on.
14: Graham is the sister of the late Senator Lindsey Graham. She was appointed to finish the rest of her brother's term after he died suddenly last month and has been endorsed by President Trump. Ralph Norman is currently a congressman. He says he wants to know more about Graham's political beliefs.
16: Where does she stand on pro-life? Where does she stand on the death penalty? Where will she stand on spending? So we'll get into the debate, which I welcome the debate. My record is an open book. You know what I've done.
14: Primary runoff is set for August 25th. In Wisconsin, Francesca Hung is hoping to be the first Democratic socialist to win the governor's race, but she first has to make it through the primary. She did not get the endorsement of current governor, Democrat Tony Evers. In Connecticut, centrist Democratic Governor Ned Lamont has fended off a primary challenge from progressive state Rep. Josh Elliott. President Trump says he slipped away from Air Force One on a trip to Turkey last month because the Secret Service and military were concerned about a threat.
17: They wanted me to go in a different flight, a different plane, equal safety, but they wanted me to do it, so I do it. I do what they say.
14: The president with the comments to reporters after returning from a trip to Ohio. The Washington Post first reported the president slipped away to the Air Force jet in an airport catering container, while the other jet, filled with White House officials, security, and reporters, left Turkey essentially as a decoy in case Iran made good on their threats. 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
11: Just before midnight on Saturday, February 19th, 2005, Danielle Imbo and her friend Richard Patrone left a crowded Philadelphia bar. The two 30-somethings planned to walk to Richard's truck and drive home, but they never made it.
18: It does not make sense. It's like they literally vanished.
11: The two were never seen again.
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11: Was it an accident, or were they murdered?
20: No one had a motive to kill them.
11: Those same questions frustrated law enforcement. The FBI called it murder for hire.
18: Who killed these two individuals, and how did they get rid of them?
21: Both of them weren't the target. One of them was the target. The other one was wrong place, wrong time.
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20: It was definitely murder for hire for Danielle, not for Richard.
18: You're right, it could be. But it also could be something your son did, too.
20: 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No one.
18: He's your son. And in your eyes, he's innocent. But in my eyes, he's just some guy my sister was with.
11: Fingers were pointed, allegations were made, and lines were drawn.
18: That drove the wedge between the families.
11: What happened to Danielle and Richard?
22: I think that whatever happened to my dad and Danielle was planned and orchestrated and thought out.
11: I'm Andrea Gunning. In this series, I dig into my own investigation to find answers for the families and get justice for Richard and Danielle.
18: I just want some peace for my sister's soul, and I want some peace for my mother.
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0: This is Lee Habib, and this is Our American Stories, the show where America is the star and the American people

0: French and Indian War. At that time, New York and Connecticut were colonies under the British crown. Nimham and the Wappinger people became embroiled in a dispute when the family of Adolphus Phillips, a wealthy New York City merchant, made an expanded land claim into Wappinger territory. Daniel Nimham had developed a reputation for diplomacy and traveled to England to petition his case. Returning home, his dispute came before the New York Common Council in 1765. Even with a questionable deed presented by the defendant, Phillips, and being reluctant to set an adverse precedent, the council ruled against Nimham and the Wappinger people. Having fought for the British crown, the decision left a bitter taste in the mouths of the Wappingers. When the colonies revolted against England and declared independence on July 4, 1776, Daniel Nimham and his people joined the cause. He saw the value of the Patriot cause and likely understood the possibility of negotiating the return of Wappinger land if he was to fight alongside the colonists. Nimham was given a commission as a captain in the Continental Army. He was essential in developing an important force for the American Rebellion, having recruited warriors from native communities stretching from Canada to the Ohio Valley. Daniel's son Abram Nimham was given command of the 60-man Stockbridge Indian Company, based out of Stockbridge, Massachusetts. A Hessian officer, Johann van Ewald, described the native warriors. Their costume was a shirt of coarse linen down to the knees, long trousers also of linen down to the feet, on which they wore shoes of deerskin, and the head was covered with a hat made of bast or plant fiber. Their weapons were a rifle or musket, a quiver with some 20 arrows, and a short battle axe, which they know how to throw very skillfully. Through the nose and in the ears, they wore rings, and on their heads, only the hair of the crown remained, standing in a circle the size of a dollar piece, the remainder being shaved off bare. They pull out with pincers all the hairs of the beard, as well as those of all the other parts of the body. When the fighting began, Daniel Nimham joined his son's Stockbridge Company militia scouts. Daniel and Abraham served alongside General George Washington at Valley Forge, fought in the Battle of Saratoga in New York, and in the fighting at Cambridge, Massachusetts. They also supported troops led by the Allied French General Marquis de Lafayette. Serving under Virginian General Charles Scott in 1778, the Stockbridge Militia Company was assigned to patrol the northern border of New York City, then controlled by the British, and gather intelligence on enemy movements. On August 20, 1778, the Stockbridge Company ambushed a British force north of New York City, killing one light cavalryman and wounding another. News of the attack spread. The British put together a force of 500 British regular troops, Hessians, which were German troops hired by the British, and Loyalists, which were colonists loyal to the crown. 11 days later, on August 31, 1778, the British set a trap for the Stockbridge militia on Cortlandt's Ridge, in what is today the Bronx borough of New York City. Nimham's 60 warriors were drawn into the open when they saw a group of Hessian forces, and British Lieutenant Colonel John Graves Simcoe's light infantry struck and hit the Stockbridge Company's left flank. Surrounded and outnumbered more than 8-1, the Stockbridge Company fought back in hand-to-hand combat. Simcoe later described the bloody scene that became known as the Battle of Kingsbridge, or the Stockbridge Massacre. The Indians fought most gallantly. They pulled more than one of the cavalry from their horses. Simcoe recounted that Daniel Nimham called out to his warriors that, quote, he was old and would stand and die there, end quote. He was cut down and killed by Private Edward White, a British light cavalryman. Abram Nimham would also be lost in the battle. In New York City's Van Cortlandt Park, a Chief Nimham Memorial Monument has been placed on the field where the Wappinger, now called Stockbridge Warriors, gave their lives for the American cause. In Putnam County, New York, overlooking the Hudson River, Mount Nimham was named in his honor. After American independence was won, General Washington wrote that the Stockbridge remained firmly attached to us and have fought and bled by our side, that we consider them as friends and brothers.
1: And a special thanks to Craig Dumay. He's the president of the Grateful Nation Project. And what a story he told, and an untold story as well, the story of the Native American who fought alongside

0: This is Lee Habib, and this is Our American Stories. Our next story comes to us from a man who's simply known as the History Guy. His videos are watched by hundreds of thousands of people of all ages on YouTube. The History Guy is also heard here at Our American Stories. Let's take a listen to the History Guy and to Evan Schwartz, author of The Last Lone Inventor, as they tell the story of the television.
1: The idea of television, electronic transmission of moving pictures, goes back to the earliest form of electronic communication, the telegraph, which began connecting the world in 1837. As telegraph wires started crossing nations and then oceans, people almost immediately started working on advancements. The ability to transmit spoken voice rather than just dots and dashes. The ability to transmit without wires. And surprisingly early, the ability to transmit pictures. In 1860, Italian priest Giovanni Caselli invented the pentelegraph. The device would transmit across normal telegraph lines. Devices at both ends would be synchronized with a pendulum. The message would be written with insulating ink on a metal plate. The synchronized receiving apparatus would use a piece of paper impregnated with a chemical that darkened when a current passed through it. The sender would send the image as current, and the receiver would decode it. The device, an early facsimile machine, could reproduce an image. The image would be written a line at a time as the pendulum swung, and the lines together would show the image. This process was an early version of what is called rasterization, stacking lines to make an image called a raster image, named for the Latin word for rake. It would be a critical part of the development of television. It was mostly used to check signatures for banking, but developed the idea that images could be transmitted by electronic current alone. The device was relatively slow and essentially only useful for lines, not shades, but astoundingly, it was patented and in commercial use more than a decade ahead of the invention of the telephone. One problem was that the device could only write one line at a time. Translating moving images would require an ability to draw all the lines at once, or at least nearly at once. The first solution to that problem came from German inventor Paul Julius Gottlieb Nipkow. His solution, the Nipkow disk, patented in 1885, uses a revolving disk perforated with holes in a spiral. Each hole represents a spot that could encode data. As the disk spins, each hole encodes data across a single line. The decoding machine would use a synchronized disk, which would then stack the lines. But turning the Nipkow disk into a method to broadcast live pictures required other technological developments. Notably, the light-sensitive photo tube developed in the 1870s and the Audion vacuum tube invented by American Lee DeForest and patented in 1907, which amplified signals and was key to both broadcast radio and television. In 1925, Scotsman John Baird demonstrated the first working television. The system used a subject. He actually used dummy heads in his first model since they had clearer contrast than regular human faces in a darkened room. A bright light was shown on them, which was reflected through a Nipkow disk. The light would be captured by phototubes, which would encode the light into electrical signals for brightness and darkness. That would be sent via radio to a receiver. On the receiver, the signals would be read and flashed on a bright lamp through a synchronized Nipkow disk. As the disk spun, the light through the holes in the disk would appear as lines and create a raster image. Purportedly, the world's first experimental television station, W2XB, began broadcasting in 1928 from the General Electric Corporation facility in Schenectady, New York. And that station still operates today. In 1897, German physicist Carl Ferdinand Braun built the first cathode ray tube. The CRT is a vacuum tube where electrons are generated and projected onto a phosphorescent screen. The phosphor on the screen glows when struck by the electrons. The stream of electrons is focused into a tight beam, and magnets are used to manipulate the beam. It was quickly recognized that the CRT had the potential to operate both as an image transmitter and a receiver, but early experiments with what would be called electronic, as opposed to mechanical television, were disappointing. While there were many competing systems and developments, the first all-electric television system was demonstrated by American inventor Philo Farnsworth in 1927.
2: Philo Farnsworth was the son of a potato farmer. He was shy and withdrawn, but he had some kind of inner drive. He was always tinkering with crystal radio sets, and he was looking up to the heroes of the age, like Edison, Tesla, Ford, the Wright brothers.
1: Born in 1906, Farnsworth was said to have had the idea for his electronic television when he was just 14 and realized that only electrons were fast enough to capture and represent a clear, moving picture.
2: It was unbelievable to a man of science that a kid would have this miraculous breakthrough that scientists around the world hadn't conceived of.
1: Farnsworth's contribution was the use of a CRT to both scan and receive images. His system was first demonstrated in 1928 and is widely recognized as the first demonstration of an electronic television system.
2: Farnsworth said, no, no, no, I'm an inventor. I'm going to use the money from licensing the patents to create more inventions and refine the invention. He wanted to be in control of it. He wanted to be the Edison of television.
1: Farnsworth received numerous patents for devices regarding the development of television as well as other pursuits and is widely regarded as the inventor of electronic television. However, multiple inventors in the U.S. and Europe were working on similar ideas. The Radio Corporation of America employed Russian-born inventor Vladimir Zworykin, who had applied for a patent for electronic television in 1923 but had not successfully built a working device.
2: David Sarnoff knew that television had to be invented at RCA, and he needed to take credit for the invention, whatever the cost. He was the radio monopoly, and in one sense, television could disrupt the market for radios. People might stop buying radios if they read that in the near future, I could see pictures on this thing.
1: RCA sued Farnsworth over patent priority.
2: The question at stake was who described in their patent applications a working television system first. And this was pretty hard to figure out. So they had to hash all this out in patent court. Technical experts had to go through all the evidence.
3: Okay, next.
1: Farnsworth eventually won the dispute.
4: Mr. Sarnoff, we have a rigorous appeals strategy plan.
5: Keep him busy. File injunctions, delay him.
4: For how long?
5: For years. Until his patents expire.
2: Farnsworth had a lot going for him. He had a working television system. He had the patent rights to produce this television system and earn money from it. But he couldn't do it. Farnsworth was powerless.
1: RCA agreed to pay Farnsworth for the use of his patents, and it was a combination of Farnsworth's and Zworykin's contributions, as well as developments in Europe, that steadily improved the quality of electronic television recording and transmission. Experimental stations were created in both the United States and Europe, and a handful of events were broadcast. RCA hoped to drive the growth of television by using mass production techniques to reduce the cost of the TVs and by increasing programming through its NBC network. But the restrictions of the technology, the high cost, and the limitations of the Great Depression still kept the technology from really taking off. And then when the Second World War came along, most of those resources were turned to wartime technologies like radio and radar.
2: When the U.S. got involved in the war, all manufacturing in the United States had to be dedicated to wartime equipment. So television was literally put on hold for 6 years. Farnsworth's patents expired in 1946. So he was not able to earn royalties from his invention in time for this incredible explosion of television taking over America.
1: At the time, there were only an estimated 5,000 television sets in all the United States. In October 1945, the U.S. War Production Board ended its wartime ban on the production of radio and television equipment for consumer use. Wartime production had grown the U.S. economy substantially, and the U.S. enjoyed post-war prosperity. By 1947, there were about 44,000 TVs in the United States. By 1949, there were 940,000. By 1953, there were 20 million.
0: And you've been listening to The History Guy tell the story of the television. And it has its roots all the way back in the telegraph, all the way back to 1837, and the improvements that relentlessly happened after that. And my goodness, you go through all of the phases. John Beard's first working TV, in that darkened room, General Electric putting up the first experimental TV station, CRT, and the potential to be both a transmitter and a receiver. But that first electric TV, a guy named Farnsworth. And there was RCA, the dominant radio player, wanting to stop Farnsworth, worried about TV stealing radio customers. And so off to litigation, off to court, they went challenging Farnsworth's patent. When we come back, more of the remarkable story of the TV and how it changed America here on Our American Stories. 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
0: And we return to Our American Stories and to the History Guy and Evan Schwartz telling the story of the television. Let's pick up where we last left off.
1: As programming was supported by advertising, it was both affordable and it drove the consumer culture that encouraged buying consumer items like televisions. By 1960, three-quarters of American families owned at least one television. There were important technological developments of this period, notably in 1947, the development of the inter-carrier sound system, which allowed the processing of the sound and the picture together and eliminated the need to have separate transmitters and receivers for audio and video. Color television offered its own set of problems. The United States had two competing systems and was seeking a standard. The initial version selected by the FCC in 1950 would have used the UHF spectrum, and signals were incompatible with existing black and white sets. This, unsurprisingly, limited the audience, as there was little color programming being produced, and what there was could only be viewed on the limited number of color televisions. An integrated system with compatible color, where the signal was sent along with the black and white image, was created and accepted as standard by the FCC in 1953. Although the color could only be seen on color receivers, both black and white and colored televisions could receive the same programs.
2: It's one small step for man, one giant leap for mankind. Oh, that looks beautiful to me, too. It has a sharp beauty all its own.
3: Farnsworth created television really to bring people together around powerful images. And watching the lunar landing on his sofa, which was broadcast to the biggest audience ever assembled in the history of the world, it was really a final moment of redemption for him. This is why he did it. This makes it all worthwhile.
1: Still, high costs and limited programming limited the appeal of color sets, and color televisions did not start outselling black and white televisions until the 1970s. One issue with CRT television is that the tube requires distance for the electron guns to project. Initial designs for flat screens that render the signal differently were proposed as early as the 1960s, but were not commercially available until the 1980s. Displays were first used in devices like video recorders, where the portability of the screen was most important, but over time were developed into highly capable and large television sets. Because they did not require the depth of a CRT, screens could now be built into telephones or hung on walls. In a liquid crystal display TV, the TV has a bright backlight and tiny liquid crystals are rotated in front of the light. Using polarized filters, the crystals control the color and intensity of the light they let through, building a picture made of pixels. Newer LED TVs work using essentially the same method, but are backlit using light-emitting diodes. Perhaps the largest transformation in television broadcasting in recent years has been the advent of digital television. With analog TV following frequency guidelines set way back in the 1940s, a station sends a signal along a radio frequency. The programming is coded into the signal via variance in amplitude. Digital television instead converts the signal into binary bits. Digital signals are higher quality, and they more accurately represent the picture and do not degrade over distance. Digital is also more efficient, requiring less bandwidth to send the signal. Digital television was not made practical until the 1990s, when digital compression technology was developed to radically decrease the bandwidth from that which was needed for uncompressed digital video. Compressed digital televisions made high-definition television with much higher levels of resolution than previously available practical. The decreased bandwidth required prompted a worldwide effort to move broadcast television to digital, allowing greater use of the airwaves. The problem is that existing broadcast televisions, a disproportionate number of which are still held by people with lesser financial means, cannot read a digital signal and require either the addition of a digital-to-analog converter box or a new television. The digital conversion would seem to affect a small population in the United States, as estimates are that only about 10% of the population relied on broadcast or antenna-based television in 2014. Originally, television was mostly broadcast, that is, sent over radio frequencies. This limited the number of channels that could be offered and required the regulation of television frequencies. The sending of signals via wire was actually first a solution for smaller communities that didn't have local broadcasting and had difficulty receiving broadcast or terrestrial television signals because of terrain. Pay cable service was available in the United States in the 1950s, but cable's growth was limited as broadcast television was supported by advertising and thus free. Moreover, the networks opposed cable's competitor and convinced the FCC to intervene and create regulations that required cable to carry local programming and kept cable out of urban markets where it would compete with broadcast TV. In 1972, the rules were loosened to allow cable to carry distant programming, and Time Incorporated created a network on the U.S. East Coast called Home Box Office that offered movies and special event programming on a pay-per-view basis. When the FCC allowed television signals to be transmitted via satellite in 1975, HBO took advantage of the ruling. Local cable operators could get programming via satellite from dish antennas and distribute to customers via cables. A federal district court decision in 1977 ruled that the FCC did not have authority to regulate cable TV to protect the networks, and many barriers dropped. Further deregulation occurred under the Reagan administration in the 1980s, and by 1985, cable had more than 40 million subscribers in the United States. Cable TV subscription peaked in the year 2000 at about 68 million subscribers, but now faces competition from satellite and telephone service providers, and the amount of cable subscribers is in the decline. The development of the television is strikingly dynamic. There are at least a dozen inventors that can make a fair claim to be called the inventor of television. And new television technologies have changed so quickly that they often barely even resemble the technology from just a few years previous. And if you ever in your life shelled out a lot of money for a projection screen TV, you know exactly what I'm talking about. Today, the line between television and computers has really blurred, as you can now watch television over internet protocols, as smart TVs can access the internet, and as television content can be stored on a server and then played on demand. And that has reduced the demand for some traditional television technologies. For example, the number of people who subscribe to cable has steadily declined since the year 2000. And the ability to watch television on your smartphone or on your tablet has actually reduced the need for televisions in the United States, which went from an average of 2.6 per household in 2009 to 2.3 per household in 2015. Meanwhile, the market research group Nielsen says that in 2018, the average American spent 11 hours a day interacting with the media, down from 9.5 hours just 4 years previously in 2014, as television time and computer time and social media time have all kind of melded together to be this thing that we call screen time. One surprising effect of all this ability to choose your television is that it's brought back a venerable technology, and that is many cable cutters are now again putting antennas up on their roof so they can access basic television for free. And according to that same Nielsen survey, between 2014 and 2018, the percentage of Americans who rely upon an antenna for their television increased from about 10% to about 14%. Television content continues to powerfully impact culture, but now you have so many channels and so many choices that even a small voice like the History Guy can touch an audience, and that has reduced the relative power of the once dominant networks, and it raises thorny questions about, say, the psychological impact of all that screen time or what to do about dangerous content. And those questions will continue to vex us as this dynamic technology continues to develop into the future.
0: And a terrific job on the production, editing, and storytelling by our own Greg Hengler. And a special thanks to Evan Schwartz, author of The Last Lone Inventor, and also The History Guy, who's a frequent contributor here on Our American Stories. If you want more of his stories of forgotten history, please subscribe to his YouTube channel, The History Guy. History deserves to be remembered. And TV had so many inventors, it's hard to pick one. But chronicling the developments, the iterations from the early 60s to the idea of one TV carrying both black and white and color, this was the problem in its day. Then ultimately solving the rural access problem, which starts cable TV. And here comes broadcast to say, no, that's a threat to our industry. And now look what we have. It's called screen time, and we get it any old way we can, from a TV, from the internet, from our own phones. The rich story of television, the invention that changed American life, here on Our American Stories.
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28: In 2005, investigators in Palm Beach, Florida began uncovering a dark secret.
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28: There was a wealthy man in Palm Beach who was offering young girls a way to make money. That man was Jeffrey Epstein, and he had set up a system designed to bring him underage girls. Local police and the federal government would investigate and, by their count, find dozens of victims. Epstein would become one of the world's most infamous predators, a man who could have faced decades in prison but served just 13 months in his own wing of a county jail.
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28: Epstein's abuse would span years and cross state lines.
32: New York, Palm Beach, New Mexico, Paris, Virgin Islands, and each one of those residences is an alleged crime scene.
28: 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Truth and Lies, Jeffrey Epstein.
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0: This is Lee Habib, and this is Our American Stories. While Gene the Collie is considered by many to be the first bona fide Hollywood superstar with four legs and a tail, for most Americans, the first real dog celebrities weren't in movies at all. Here to share the story of railroad dogs, America's first true animal celebrities, is Paul Koudinaris, author of Go West, Young Dog. Take it away, Paul.
10: back in the day, a dog was famous because it was expensive. You know, it was like a St. Bernard that cost $10,000. That was only of interest to high society people and, you know, the dog show crowd. We effectively invented pets as we know them in the 19th century. Of course, we had always had animals around, but pets as we know them, they're kind of a product of the Industrial Revolution and people moving into giant metropolises. It was an entirely new concept at the time. There is a very famous case about a dog named Old Drum. Drum was a dog that was owned in rural Missouri by a guy named Burden. Burden's neighbor shot Drum dead because Drum was crossing his land, kills this guy's dog, and this guy decides to sue for damages. People think this guy's nuts. It's like, wait, you're going to sue your own neighbor, the guy who lives in the next property? You're going to sue your neighbor for shooting your dog? Are you crazy? Well, not only was he going to sue his neighbor for shooting his dog, he didn't just want compensation for the cost of a hunting dog, which in rural Missouri in the 1860s would be almost nothing. He wanted compensation for what he had been deprived, for the companionship and the love he had lost. And everyone thought this guy was absolutely out of his mind. Animals were really not that much different than tools. Anyway, this guy Burden finds himself a brilliant lawyer by the name of George Vest. George Vest is also a dog lover. He understands the historical importance of this case, and he vows to win this case or apologize to every dog in Missouri, and he wins that case. So for the first time ever, anywhere in the entire world, the court rules that the companionship of an animal has tangible value. So, no, there really weren't animal celebrities before that time. A couple military dogs that had gained fame in Europe, but that was about it. Animals were not celebrities. So, as I said, back in the day, you know, Humane Society, more an oxymoron than an organization. It was not fun to be a stray on the streets of the big cities back in the day. Often they would be abused, and there were even riflemen who would go out on the city streets and hunt them down. It was thought that they were doing a civic duty by culling the numbers of strays. So it was very dangerous to be a stray, and many of them found a kind of sense of security in the railroads, in the rail yards, and on the trains. And these dogs not only had an important role in canine history and railroad history, they had a vital role in American history that we've simply forgotten about. We complete the Transcontinental Railroad in 1869, in other words, right after the Civil War. So the railroads not only unified the continent for the first time, they kind of reunified the country. They were part of that process of reunification. So the railroads had a very big symbolic role in American culture. And look, dogs were traveling on trains all over the world, but it was different in America. These railroads were crossing what we considered unknown lands. These railroads, these trains were kind of like the dragons of yore, but rumbling across the plains, these giant steel beasts. And they held this vital role in American lore in a way they didn't in any other country. And at the same time, we were building like crazy in the 19th century. By the end of the 19th century, there were more miles of track in the United States than the rest of the world combined. And so these dogs weren't just riding. They were riding across an entire continent, and they were conquering that continent. They became larger than life, and there really were no canine celebrities before these dogs. The first famous one, actually, in the 1860s, a railroad dog riding out of Louisville by the name of Jake, who traveled through Appalachia, and his interest was somewhat higher-minded. He would chase livestock, but not because they were congregated around on the tracks. One of the weirdest quirks ever recorded for a railroad dog was this dog. The crew members who traveled with him said that Jake was very concerned that livestock not look upon his trains with scorn or disdain. Jake wanted to make sure that as they passed the fields, the livestock was looking upon the trains in a respectful manner, and he would jump down and chase them around with snapping jaws to teach them a little respect for a passing rail car. I don't know. I think a dog, I guess, would probably have a better idea what the glance of a cow or pig or sheep might convey than we would, because I don't think I can tell disdain in a cow's eyes, but maybe a dog can. But mostly at that time, they were a niche thing. They were on the sideline. They were marginalia, and they were known by the back page newspaper readers or, you know, passed down through verbal accounts among railroad employees. But by the 1890s, they really start to become a big deal. And it's mostly due to a dog that rode out of Albany by the name of Railroad Jack. And he kind of becomes, like, in modern terms, he's just kind of like the Brad Pitt of dogs. He's just kind of got the it factor. Railroad Jack was a little terrier who just had this zest for riding. He starts riding on the express cars, Wells Fargo and American Express, and he really becomes hooked on it. Some of these other dogs have really been riding only regionally. Railroad Jack is riding everywhere. And in 1892, he takes the railroad dogs all the way to the top. On the 4th of July, no less, he heads out from Albany all the way to San Francisco. It winds up in the newspapers, you know, and becomes a very big story, syndicated around the country. People respond to that. Even as he's traveling en route, there's this air among people in every place he stops that they're part of some historic moment by just being in this dog's path. People start giving him gifts, you know, things a dog could never need. Someone gives him a skull, a human skull with a note on it that says, "I hope the soul of the skull will aid you in your journeys," or something like that. You know, they give him a pistol, a cannonball. They give him a razor. They give him a gigantic woman's shoe made for someone named Big Sal in Chicago. So they're just ladening him down with gifts. And he makes it all the way to San Francisco. Big deal. And then he turns around from San Francisco, not only crossing the country, he travels all the way down to Florida. When he gets down to Florida, down at the very tip of Florida, someone puts him on a boat, and he goes all the way down to Havana, and Jack returns to Florida with a shiny tag on his collar that says, "Jack ate lengua de cibolo in Havana." In other words, Jack ate tongue of ox in Havana, Cuba. So he not only has traversed the United States, he's gone all the way to Cuba and then come back. He's gone to the very edge of the map and sailed off. And in addition, Railroad Jack also traveled up into Canada. He was in the same baggage car with a coffin of a very large man, and this coffin of this obese man falls onto his paw, and he's unable to extricate himself. He's stuck, you know, with his paw trapped under this giant dead guy, and he's forced to, they said in the newspaper, self-amputate, to bite off part of his own paw. So, you know, like I said, there's this element of danger to it as well, this element of adventure. And Jack was, in fact, so famous that he winds up dognapped by a circus owner, a kind of two-bit P.T. Barnum by the name of Marion S. Robinson up in Buffalo, who dognaps this dog when he arrives in Buffalo and kind of steals away with him and puts him in a circus and starts selling tickets to see him because he was that famous. People were going to come out and pay money to see. It's like, oh my God, that's the famous Railroad Jack. And he's part of this circus, and the railroad workers have to get together and go up there and tell this Robinson guy, you know, "You release our dog or we're going to beat you to a pulp." This dog had a very lengthy career. He just so happened to be a dying dog in 1892. He was on his last legs in this kind of last run across the country, so that just adds to it, of course. You know, it's not just a dog traveling on his own, a famous railroad dog traveling on his own across the country. He's a dying dog. He doesn't have long to live. He's been diagnosed with a fatty degeneration of the heart. So it's kind of like not just this last lap, but this last hurrah. And it really does become, in what we, terms that we would consider viral, this dog story. When, by the time he gets back to Albany, he is the biggest dog in the world. The reason these dogs become famous, the reason they become heroes, is because they're pursuing freedom on their own terms. If you were, say, a factory worker on the East Coast, you're working long hours at a job you're probably never really going to ever be free of until your back is broken. But these dogs kind of found a loophole. They found a loophole on those trains. And for a lot of people on that Sunday morning newspaper crowd who are reading the stories about these dogs' adventures and travels and misadventures, because a lot of them would get into trouble, they became a kind of escapist fantasy. And that's why they became heroes to people. Like I say, this kind of escapist fantasy. Like, boy, I wish I could just jump aboard a train and leave and go west the way these dogs had. You know, go west, young man. We think of it as the clarion call of an age, but you went west with a purpose. You went west to achieve prosperity. You went west to do well for yourself. You know, you didn't just go out on an adventure, and these dogs were out on an adventure. And that's what it's about, I think. It's this kind of, you know, existential quest for liberty.
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25: Senate in South Carolina is to fill late Senator Lindsey Graham's seat for the full term. President Trump reacting to the news Tuesday night.
34: It's great that she's doing so well, and she's a very good woman, and she's got good genetics because she's related to Lindsey, who's a real professional. So we'll see. I'm going to call her right now. She just called me.
25: The runoff, where Darlene Graham will take on Representative Ralph Norman, is set for August 25th. Polls are closed in Wisconsin. Voters will soon know if Francesca Hong is the latest progressive Democrat to win a primary this midterm season. Fox's Alexandria Hoff.
35: The outcome of tonight's primary, this will truly shape how the Democratic Party at large engages with voters, because a Francesca Hong victory will mean that the DSA's influence on the party has been cemented. Hong cast her ballot in Madison, Wisconsin earlier today. She's a Democratic Socialist member of the state assembly and a former chef who has found that Democrats in at least her areas where she's popular, they truly have have an appetite for taking a sharp left turn. But in the past 2 weeks, she's also embarked on this balancing act, trying to soothe concerns from other state Democrats over her electability in November. She's walked back some of those outlandish past statements we've heard about, you know, defunding the police, abolishing prisons, the Senate, and Thanksgiving, saying she's evolved on those.
25: Hong speaking to supporters in Madison, Wisconsin this past hour. Socialist Hong there leading the race, trailing the race to David Crowley at this hour. Tom Tiffany wins the Republican nomination for governor in Wisconsin, endorsed by President Trump. Connecticut Governor Ned Lamont has won the Democratic primary, defeating State Representative Josh Elliott. The governor seeking his third term in office. He'll face Republican State Senator Ryan Fazio in the general election in November. And in Minnesota, Senator Amy Klobuchar has won the Democratic nomination for governor. 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

From the heartland of America and the gateway to the West, good morning, good evening, wherever you may be, across the nation, around the world. I'm George Norrie. This is Coast to Coast AM. Later tonight, dreams and what they mean. Here's what's happening. Emergency responders are racing to find survivors after that magnitude 7.4 earthquake struck the country of Colombia, killing more than 200 people already. The government has declared a national disaster, and world leaders have offered assistance. What a mess. Iran demanded reparations from us.

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16: Just before midnight on Saturday, February 19th, 2005, Danielle Imbo and her friend Richard Patron left a crowded Philadelphia bar. 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
7: Another primary night. I'm Ted Lindner, Fox News. Darlene Graham has advanced to the Republican special primary runoff election for U.S. Senate in South Carolina. This is to fill late Senator Lindsey Graham's seat for the full term. President Trump reacting to the news Tuesday night.
8: It's great that she's doing so well, and she's a very good woman. And she's got good genetics because she's related to Lindsey, who's a real professional. So we'll see. I'm going to call her right now. She just called me.
7: The runoff, where Darlene Graham will take on Representative Ralph Norman, is set for August 25th. Polls are closed in Wisconsin. Voters will soon know if Francesca Hong is the latest progressive Democrat to win a primary this midterm season. Fox's Alexandria Hoff.
9: The outcome of tonight's primary, this will truly shape how the Democratic Party at large engages with voters, because a Francesca Hong victory will mean that the DSA's influence on the party has been cemented. Hong cast her ballot in Madison, Wisconsin earlier today. She's a Democratic Socialist member of the state assembly and a former chef who has found that Democrats in at least her areas where she's popular, they truly have an appetite for taking a sharp left turn. But in the past 2 weeks, she's also embarked on this balancing act, trying to soothe concerns from other state Democrats over her electability in November. She's walked back some of those outlandish past statements we've heard about, you know, defunding the police, abolishing prisons, the Senate, and Thanksgiving, saying she's evolved on those.
7: Hong speaking to supporters in Madison, Wisconsin this past hour. Socialist of Hong there leading the race, trailing the race to David Crowley at this hour. Tom Tiffany wins the Republican nomination for governor in Wisconsin, endorsed by President Trump. Connecticut Governor Ned Lamont has won the Democratic primary, defeating State Representative Josh Elliott, the governor seeking his third term in office. He'll face Republican State Senator Ryan Fazio in the general election in November. And in Minnesota, Senator Amy Klobuchar has won the Democratic nomination for governor. 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
11: They say it happened over 18 years at least four different schools at the hands of the same two men, Ronnie and Donnie Stoner. Those men, trusted educators, football coaches, and twins, are now facing more than 50 charges related to alleged child sex abuse. So why did it take so long? This is a story about a group of women who say they survived the abuse, who took matters into their own hands, and are still fighting for the girls they used to be.
15: 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No one ever came forward.
11: They're telling their story in a new season of Dig, coming soon from the Kentucky Center for Investigative Reporting.
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7: What's going on, fellow sports fans? It's Andy West. Let's look back on this day in sports history, August 12th. We'll start today in 1969, where the Boston Celtics were sold for a record $6 million. Now think about that. In today's money, that's just pennies. There are plenty of players on the Celtics today who make more than $6 million a year. Jumping way ahead today in 1994, members of the Major League Baseball Players Association go on strike, leading to the cancellation of the World Series for only the second time in Major League Baseball history, the other time being 1904. And today in 2012, Rory McIlroy breaks the PGA Championship record for margin of victory that Jack Nicklaus set in 1980. McIlroy sinks a birdie from 25 feet on the 18th hole to give him a 6-under 66 for an 8-shot victory. McIlroy closes out a remarkable week by playing bogey-free over the final 23 holes.
6: Now you know. 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
8: As the debate for and against data centers across the country continues, officials in St. Louis, Missouri are one step closer to enacting new regulations on data centers. A city committee has advanced a proposal that would regulate noise levels, add renewable energy requirements, and put restrictions on water usage. The proposal now goes to the St. Louis Board of Aldermen for consideration. Beginning next week, it's going to cost a little more to mail a letter. Matt Mattinson with more.
9: The USPS will raise the cost of a forever stamp to 82 cents starting Sunday, pending approval by the Postal Regulatory Commission. That's a 4-cent increase. Other services will also see price jumps, including mailing postcards and international letters. The increases come after the USPS warned earlier this year that it could run out of money within a year.
8: But it may cost you a little less if you head into a Walmart. Walmart lowering prices on thousands of products, Tammy Trujillo reports.
10: The retail giant says it began rolling out the cuts last week on seasonal summer items in stores, online, and through the Walmart and Sam's Club apps. President Trump praised the move in a social media post, saying Walmart was lowering prices at his administration's request to celebrate the country's 250th birthday. Walmart's announcement of the reductions comes after the company raised prices on general merchandise in February due to higher U.S. tariffs on imports.
8: And prices at the pump falling again this week. AAA's Marie Dodd says international conflicts have the potential to change the trend.
11: Nobody knows how the peace process between the U.S. and Iran, as well as Israel, is going to unfold. If there is some renewed violence, that has the potential to send crude oil prices higher and impact global supplies.
8: New strikes between Russia and Ukraine could have an impact as well. And the Mega Millions jackpot continues to grow. That means the top prize for Friday's Mega Millions drawing will be at least $604 million. No one's won the Mega Millions jackpot since St. Paddy's Day. I'm Monica Nelson with your consumer and business news.

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4: On the night before Halloween in 1975, 15-year-old Martha Moxley was murdered in the Tony Bellhaven neighborhood of Greenwich, Connecticut. She was rich and beautiful and loved by all who knew her. For decades, despite intense media scrutiny, police failed to make an arrest. In 2000, 25 years after Martha's murder, her one-time neighbor, Michael Skakel, was arrested. He'd been 15, like her, at the time of the crime. He was also a cousin of the Kennedys.
5: A teenage neighbor and friend of Martha Moxley.
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4: 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I watched the news. I read the articles. Of course Michael Skakel killed his next-door neighbor Martha Moxley. He beat her to death with a golf club. I knew it. And if you followed the case like I did, I bet you knew it too. My name is Andrew Goldman. I've been a journalist for 30 years. I got involved in this case in 2015. But here's the thing. Once this story got its hooks in me, it wouldn't let me go. From NBC News Studios, Dead Certain, The Martha Moxley Murder is a podcast series that I believe will finally provide a full, true, authoritative account of the Martha Moxley case.
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0: Human.
7: It's too close to call. I'm Sue Guzman, Fox News. We are continuing to watch the results of the Wisconsin Democratic gubernatorial primary between David Crowley and self-proclaimed Democratic Socialist Francesca Hong. It is neck and neck with about 95% plus of the votes counted so far. She addressed her supporters Tuesday night.
8: No matter who wins this primary, we're going to continue to fight for each other. We are going to collectively reject despair, and we are going to unite.
7: Representative Tom Tiffany won on the Republican side. Well, progressives scored another Democratic primary win as Minnesota's Lieutenant Governor Peggy Flanagan won the Democratic Senate primary, defeating centrist U.S. Representative Angie Craig.
9: We are going to stop Donald Trump's $1 billion a day illegal war in Iran and the crushing gas and fertilizer prices.
7: Amy Klobuchar won the Democratic nomination for governor of Minnesota, and Lisa DeMuth defeated Trump-backed MyPillow founder Mike Lindell on the Republican side. Senator Darlene Graham advancing to a runoff election in South Carolina.
10: I want to thank President Trump, his steadfast support, and his complete and total endorsement means so much to me. He knows that I will stand with him and fight for his agenda.
7: She will face Congressman Ralph Norman in a runoff, who is questioning Graham's lack of political experience. A runoff is scheduled for August 25th. In Connecticut, centrist Democratic Governor Ned Lamont has fended off a primary challenge from progressive state representative Josh Elliott. And Alabama, Oklahoma, and Tennessee are planning to execute inmates on Thursday, marking the first time in 16 years three people were scheduled for execution the same day in the U.S. So far in 2026, all 19 U.S. executions have taken place across four states. 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
12: There was a murder in Central Ohio. that many people still don't want to talk about. The man who committed that crime once sat on death row, but now he's on the run. His name is Lester Eubanks. Lester didn't tunnel out of prison or scale a stone wall. On a December morning in 1973, he and a small group of inmates were granted permission to walk outside prison walls. His handcuffs were taken off. He changed into civilian clothing, and he and three others were driven to a local mall. They were told they could wander the stores and were asked to return to a designated meeting spot. Hours later, all the inmates came back, except Lester Eubanks, and he hasn't been seen since.
13: He had a full plan. The guy had a plan.
14: I was just astounded that this could actually happen.
12: There were many years when it seemed like no one was even looking for Lester. But recently, his whereabouts have become the focus of the U.S. Marshals Service, the federal agents who track fugitives. The case is testing the marshals.
13: Those nine lives are running out, and we're going to catch up with Lester.
12: And is being urged on by those hurt most by Lester's crime.
15: He's had enough free time. He confessed to the crime, and his time is up.
12: I'm Sunny Hostin with ABC News. Over the past year, a team from the ABC News investigative unit joined the search for Lester Eubanks. They uncovered new leads, possible sightings, and at every turn found resistance from those who want Lester Eubanks to be forgotten. What they've uncovered is a case that's about more than murder. It's about family loyalty, a life on the run, and a first-hand look at how the U.S. Marshals are trying to solve one of the oldest fugitive cases in American history. Now, they may be closer than ever. From ABC News.
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1: Up next, we're going live to Europe to talk about your dreams with Bonnie Buckner. Her book is called The Secret Mind, Unlock the Power of Dreams and Transform Your Life. 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
10: Human.
11: Darlene Graham moves on. I'm Ted Lindner, Fox News. Darlene Graham advancing to the Republican special primary runoff election for U.S. Senate in South Carolina. This is to fill her brother's seat, late Senator Lindsey Graham, for the full term. President Trump reacting on Tuesday night.
12: It's great that she's doing so well, and she's a very good woman. And she's got good genetics because she's related to Lindsey, who's a real professional. So we'll see. I'm going to call her right now. She just called me.
11: The runoff, where Darlene Graham will take on U.S. Representative Ralph Norman, set for August 25th. Minnesota and Wisconsin holding primaries Tuesday night. Fox's Chris DeMeo with more on that.
13: The Democratic race for Wisconsin governor is down to the wire between Democratic Socialist Francesca Hong and David Crowley. Hong likes her chances.
14: What I do know is that we are ready to keep fighting, and I feel confident.
13: The winner will face Republican Tom Tiffany in November. Progressive Lieutenant Governor Peggy Flanagan defeats Angie Craig in Minnesota's Senate primary.
15: Trump cut 15 million people off of their health care, and Michelle Tafoya said, yes, sir. Tax breaks for billionaires? Yes, sir, you betcha.
13: Former NFL sideliner reporter Michelle Tafoya, who was backed by President Trump, easily won Minnesota's Republican primary and will take on Flanagan in November. Chris DeMeo, Fox News.
11: Connecticut Governor Ned Lamont has won the Democratic primary, defeating State Representative Josh Elliott as the governor seeks his third term in office. Lamont, who's now 71, ran a largely comfortable campaign against Elliott, who is 41 and ran to the governor's political left. Lamont will face Republican State Senator Ryan Fazio in the general election in November. And tonight's Powerball jackpot worth $1 billion. That's a cash value if you win of at least $433.1 million. Good luck. 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
18: Imagine you're struggling with back pain for months. 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
18: You try. trust he'll take care of your problem.
0: Nothing but good reports and a list of accolades that were 2 pages long.
1: When you talk to him, he's engaging, he seems very intelligent, he's witty, he's charming.
7: He'd always talk about, I'm going to be a doctor.
1: But he has this dark side that he likes to keep separate and hidden from everybody else.
18: This is a story about 33 patients who put their trust in a prominent surgeon in Dallas.
10: State your full name for the record.
7: Christopher Daniel Dunch.
18: And wish they hadn't.
1: This friend called me and said, I believe that your doctor is on the news that he has been killing patients.
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16: The stage for November. I'm Ted Lindner, Fox News. Minnesota and Wisconsin among some of the states holding primaries on Tuesday night. Fox's Chris DeMayo tells us about that.
17: David Crowley winning the Democratic nomination for governor in Wisconsin, defeating Democratic Socialist Francesca Hong. He'll face Republican Tom Tiffany in November. Progressive Lieutenant Governor Peggy Flanagan defeats Angie Craig in Minnesota's Senate primary.
18: Trump cut 15 million people off of their health care, and Michelle Tafoya said, yes, sir. Tax breaks for billionaires? Yes, sir, you betcha.
17: Former NFL sideline reporter Michelle Tafoya, who was backed by President Trump, easily won Minnesota's Republican primary and will take on Flanagan in November. Chris DeMayo, Fox News.
16: In South Carolina, Darlene Graham advances to the Republican special primary runoff election for U.S. Senate. This is to fill late Senator Lindsey Graham's seat for the full term. Her brother, President Trump, reacting.
19: It's great that she's doing so well, and she's a very good woman. And she's got good genetics because she's related to Lindsey, who's a real professional. So we'll see. I'm going to call her right now. She just called me.
16: The runoff, where Darlene Graham will take on Representative Ralph Norman, is set for August 25th. In the state of Connecticut, Governor Ned Lamont has won the Democratic primary, defeating State Representative Josh Elliott as the governor seeks his third term in office. Lamont, who's now 71, ran a largely comfortable campaign against Elliott, who's 41 and ran to the governor's political left. Lamont will face Republican State Senator Ryan Fazio in the general election in November. At least two people dead as powerful storms hit the Midwest. A four-year-old killed when a tree fell on a home in Geneva Township, Indiana. And one person died when floodwaters prevented rescue workers from getting them to them in Roseville, Ohio. And tonight's Powerball jackpot, now worth $1 billion. 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
21: A white woman's murder shocks the city. A black man from the projects comes forward with information about the case.
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21: But out of nowhere, he goes from star witness to prime suspect.
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21: 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Lee Harris is sentenced to 90 years.
1: I get 90 years for killing somebody I have never seen.
21: Behind bars, Lee finds an unlikely ally in his cellie, Robert. The pair are like chalk and cheese. There's no way their paths would ever cross on the outside. But as a fellow inmate, Robert sees through the lies and vows to do the unthinkable. Clear Lee's name.
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27: 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I'm Christian Spicer. I'm a writer, podcaster, and a huge fan of The Last of Us. In this show, we'll be recapping the story of part one while diving deep into the making of. We'll be talking to people like writer and creative director Neil Druckmann.
28: At first, they don't like each other. 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
27: And we'll be talking to some of the developers who created the game from the ground up.
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34: Yes.
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28: Definitely this is more of Joel's story, the first game, whereas the second game is definitely more of Ellie's story.
29: Even if I weren't a part of it, I would be blown away.
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20: 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The search for survivors in Colombia. Primaries for socialist candidates.
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16: I'm Greg Jarrett.
39: I'm Sandra Smith.
40: I'm Charles Payne, and this is the Fox News Rundown.
41: Wednesday, August 12, 2026. I'm Jared Halpern. The Trump administration is recommending fewer vaccines for young kids. We discuss the details and risk.
42: We are not anti-vaccine. We want to make sure that people have all the choices available.
43: I'm Jackie Heinrich. Lettuce, jalapenos, consumers are concerned about food safety and what they're putting in their cart. But how are the foodborne outbreaks impacting the businesses who feed Americans?
44: I don't think there was a lot of fear in the fine dining world.
1: I didn't hear much about us not selling Caesar salads or burgers not getting lettuce on it. So I think this last one was handled properly.
16: And I'm Jason Chaffetz. I've got the final word on the Fox News Rundown.
2: Are American kids getting too many shots too early in life? President Trump thinks so.
3: Decades ago, children received only a small fraction of the vaccines required today. In those times, people were much healthier. And of course, the high rates of autism now observed did not exist.
2: The president signed an executive order Monday reducing the number of recommended protections against 11 diseases instead of 18, spacing out vaccinations, and separating the MMR vaccine against measles, mumps, and rubella. Both the president and Health and Human Services Secretary Robert F. Kennedy Jr. have suggested a possible link in the uptick of vaccines to a rise in autism.
4: We will examine every biologically plausible hypothesis and leave no legitimate scientific question unexplored.
2: For decades, medical and scientific consensus has concluded there is no link between vaccines and autism. Physicians in the administration argue the new research and recommendations are intended to restore trust.
42: There has been lots of discussion at HHS over the past year and a half regarding the cumulative effects of all the vaccines.
2: Dr. Stephanie Herodopoulos is the principal deputy assistant secretary for health at HHS and the director of national health communications in the office of the Surgeon General.
42: They're taking a fresh look. There are 11 vaccines now that are well established that is not changed for children and adolescents. Those should continue, but we really need to think broadly why so many new ones since 1980 that has exploded. And so I do appreciate that they are taking a fresh look. Look, all of these vaccines will be available to the American people. This is now just giving choices to parents and empowering them with knowledge, with shared decision and informed consent, with risk, benefits, ingredients, and adverse effects. I do believe the American public do need that full transparency at this point. As you know, during COVID, there was a lot of problems with misinformation on both sides. And here we are trying to get the trust back to Americans, give parents that trust so we don't see outbreaks in the future. So we really need to gain the trust. And this is a giant step in the right direction that Secretary Kennedy and President Trump has ushered to the finish line with the executive order.
2: You mentioned parental choice. Obviously, I want to talk about kind of what this executive order is and what it isn't. So if my child's pediatrician disagrees with these new schedules, wants to keep what was in place, does the pediatrician have the option to do that and make that recommendation to parents?
42: We live in a free country, and we always have. The parents now have the power of more knowledge to make those

0: to recommend the parents.
1: That's right. In fact, there's more choices, because what President Trump said is he'd like to see the single antigen MMR coming out eventually, like we used to. I remember as a family medicine physician and mother of three, I gave that flexibility back in the early 2000s and late 1990s to my patients when I was in residency and medical school. If they wanted to pull it apart, we could. And that got them over the hump with vaccine hesitancy. We had the ability to do that. But after 2008, Merck decided that, you know, they were not producing the single antigen MMR. So now they actually have, will, when it's available, more flexibility on getting them over the hump. I recommend children get the measles, rubella, and mumps vaccine, whether they do it single dose or they do it all together.
0: The president and you have talked about, you know, splitting up that MMR into three single doses. One, that's not available currently in the country, right? So do you expect that to change? And if so, how long before that option is available? And will it cost more? In other words, are you going to have to pay for like three doctor's visits instead of the one?
1: Yeah, I don't know how long it'll take it to get it to scale for domestic production, but just having that decision on the table to move forward in that direction, I don't know how long it could take. It could take years. So what we need to let parents know now is that the MMR vaccine is available in the future. The single antigens will be. As far as costs go, more children's visits possible, but we are definitely not going to change that the Medicaid, CHIP, and VCP are paying for those vaccines.
0: As a physician, do you have confidence in the current MMR vaccine?
1: Well, as a physician, I gave it many times to my patients, but I would tell you there were patients that were disappointed when the MMR became combined because they wanted to get the single doses. And so having that option back would be better. The MMR is a live attenuated vaccine, which means it has a live virus and it's been weakened. And not everybody is eligible to get this vaccine. If you are immunosuppressed or have cancer and on cancer treatments, you cannot take it. So, and if you're pregnant, you cannot take it. It's not recommended. But, if this gets some parents over the hump to get their children vaccinated, especially for measles, like we see the measles outbreak now, then I think in the future that is a plus to have the option and the flexibility.
0: You talk about vaccine hesitancy. I'm interested kind of on your take on that. You are sort of describing this new schedule as a way to potentially combat vaccine hesitancy. Is that one of the goals? And how big a worry is that at HHS, this vaccine hesitancy? I don't know how new a phenomenon it is, but you've mentioned, obviously, we've seen in some areas a new outbreak of measles and things like that.
1: You know, I think that COVID didn't help. I think that we need to regain the trust of the American people. We are not anti-vaccine. We want to make sure that people have all the choices available and that we get them to the point where we do have herd immunity. Right now with measles, herd immunity is at 95%. We're at 92.5%. We would love to get it back to 95%. If we can get people to get the vaccine. So this is a thought on doing that. But we also embedded with this EO is, you know, for more research, we need to do randomized controlled trials against placebo with longitudinal studies and seeing what the cumulative effects of the vaccines are. We have a right to know that. And I think parents do too. And that is hopefully in the future that the task force that's assigned in HHS will do that and find the best trials to bring to research at NIH.
0: Is this a way to kind of restart those conversations at school district levels and kind of rethink what they are requiring students to have before they can enroll in school?
1: I think that each state and district should come up with what they think is best for them. Each state, that's why I'm a Federalist at heart. We have that autonomy to do that. I think, though, that we can give the recommendations on the federal level, pared down, and states see

0: to it as they feel for what works best for them.
1: Obviously, in the day or so since this was announced, we have heard from the pharmaceutical companies that these vaccines are well studied. They are well tested. Is that not the case? Is there an sort of gulf in the understanding of some of these vaccines and what the potential side effects are? Are they understudied?
0: Well, there are no randomized controlled trials for them against placebo, and there are no trials that have the cumulative effects of all of the vaccines that we have now compared to 1990. So I think that there should be a fresh look at that at this point. Compared to other peer nations, we need to relook what we're doing here in the United States.
1: I know the EO itself doesn't really talk about this link to autism. It's something that the president wants investigated, as something that Secretary Kennedy has certainly talked about as well, kind of suggesting there could be a potential link here. Is that still an open-ended question in your view, in sort of the medical consensus view that there could be a link between autism and vaccines, given that, you know, obviously there's been a lot of pushback on that idea and that suggestion from a lot of, you know, your medical colleagues and other health organizations?
0: For many years, the medical establishment has pushed back on that idea, and I understand why. We definitely don't want to create hysteria, and we don't want to cause diminished public trust in vaccines. We do understand that vaccines save lives, but there has been an explosion of autism in our country, and I think we should understand why. I am not saying that vaccines are causing that, but we need to study the whys. And Dr. Bhattacharya and Secretary Kennedy have pledged their time and their money and their expertise and the researchers to figure out the whys. I believe autism is multifactorial causes, not just one.
1: You mentioned COVID. Is that also that suggestion also a contributor to some of that vaccine hesitancy that you say has kind of increased over the last few years, especially since COVID?
0: Well, I think whenever you have a vaccine that has been pushed upon the people with extreme, unfortunately, ramifications, that it does hinder some trust. And I think that for the very young who are healthy and not at risk, having that obligatory vaccine does not make sense. And we are talking about the childhood vaccine specifically. I mean, if a child had asthma or underlying health issues, I could maybe understand, but not overarching everyone.
1: Now that this EO is out with a new recommended vaccine schedule, what conversation should parents be having with their pediatricians?
0: Well, I think that you come in and you go to your annual physical. Look, this is very topical. What happens around this time a year? Kids are going back to school and they need to get their annual physicals. And hopefully they are doing that, because there's so many wonderful things that can happen at the physician's visit. And you could understand they're getting their sports physical exams and they're getting ready for school. So physicians should be talking about anticipatory guidance. That means for each appropriate age, what things are good for health and what things you really should avoid to harm the health. And of course, talk about primary prevention with vaccines. That is what is happening this time of year around the nation.
1: Really appreciate your time helping us understand this EO, and more importantly, kind of what it does and what conversations now need to get underway.
0: Thank you for the conversation.

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0: look at what's happening from the Fox News Rundown.
1: Good morning. It's Wednesday, August 12th, 2026. I'm Ted Lindner. This is the Fox News Rundown. On Tuesday night, South Carolina Republican Senator Darlene Graham got one step closer to succeeding her brother, Lindsey Graham, who died last month. Fox's Mark Meredith says she advanced to a runoff primary in 2 weeks and has strong backing from President Trump in the White House.
2: They wanted to see her advance to this next six-year term, but whether or not that's going to still be the case after we get through tonight and what the runoff is going to look like is going to be a big question.
1: Meantime, also on Tuesday night, Connecticut Governor Ned Lamont winning the Democratic primary, defeating State Representative Josh Elliott as the governor seeks his third term in office. Lamont, who's now 71, ran a largely comfortable campaign against Elliott, who's 41 and ran to the governor's political left. Lamont will now face Republican State Senator Ryan Fazio in the general election this coming November. Progressive scoring another Democratic primary win as Minnesota's Lieutenant Governor Peggy Flanagan won the Democratic Senate primary, defeating centrist U.S. Representative Angie Craig. Amy Klobuchar has won the Democratic nomination for governor of Minnesota. And Lisa Daymuth defeated Trump-backed MyPillow founder Mike Lindell on the Republican side. President Trump taking extraordinary measures to avoid a potential threat from Iran last month. Fox's Jared Halpern has more details on this from the White House.
3: There's been no denial from White House officials of a Washington Post report detailing a secret flight President Trump took out of Turkey last month amid serious concerns of an assassination plot by Iran. Despite boarding the traditional Air Force One in Ankara following a NATO summit, the newspaper reports the president was covertly moved to a smaller aircraft concealed by a catering truck on the runway. Reporters traveling with the president were not informed, and some White House staff also remained aboard Air Force One. President Trump did fly the newer Qatari-gifted Air Force One Tuesday for the Patriot Games in Ohio. At the White House, Jared Halpern, Fox News.
1: Commercial shipping in the Middle East is coming under increased pressure despite possible arrangements between the U.S. and Iran. Fox Business Network's Max Gordon has more details on this for us this morning.
4: Iranian-backed Houthi rebels killing six after firing missiles at a ship in the Red Sea. The Yemeni government says the ship was carrying food supplies and was hit while transiting the Bab al-Mandab Strait. The Houthis, however, claim it was carrying Saudi military equipment. Meanwhile, in the Strait of Hormuz, CENTCOM says U.S. forces disabled the steering gear of a Panama-flagged cargo ship as it allegedly tried to violate the U.S. blockade on Iran. No injuries were reported. Pakistan's defense minister says Washington and Tehran may be nearing some kind of arrangement over the Strait of Hormuz. Gulf leaders hoping a lasting deal could be struck.
1: As the conflict continues to rage on, Iran has refused to back down on demands that the U.S. end its blockade of Iranian ports, as well as lifting sanctions on the Islamic Republic and fulfill other conditions before Tehran will consider reopening the Strait of Hormuz. The Perseid meteor shower is back, and the U.S. may have a pretty good view. Fox's Tanya J. Powers has more details on this.
5: Peak viewing for this summer's Perseid meteor shower will be tonight into Thursday morning, with promising viewing conditions for the Northern Hemisphere. NASA says as many as 50 to 100 meteors per hour may be visible under ideal conditions, while the American Meteor Society says about 30 to 50 meteors per hour could be seen from rural areas. Star watchers on planet Earth have been taking in this meteor shower for more than 2,000 years. This year's event coincides with some other big celestial happenings, a total solar eclipse across Spain, Iceland, and Greenland, and a six-planet parade. Tanya J. Powers, Fox News.
1: You have your Powerball tickets for tonight's drawing. It's the biggest jackpot Powerball has seen in the year 2026. The jackpot for tonight has hit $1 billion. Good luck if you are playing. And you may have to take your smart glasses off when heading into court. New details on this morning for us from Fox's Evan Brown.
6: Smart glasses, including those made by Meta, are also equipped with cameras. And that is a no-go in many courtrooms. New York State in July enacted a prohibition of smart glasses in courts, saying the devices violate state laws about surreptitiously recording people. The city of Philadelphia did it, too. In a California court where Mark Zuckerberg himself appeared wearing the glasses, the judge had to make Zuckerberg promise not to record. Federal courts are enacting similar bans, and now courts in both England and Wales have made the same rule that anyone wearing Meta's smart glasses in court would have them confiscated. Evan Brown, Fox News.
1: And Barbie and Ken are lifelike? Fox's Lisa Brady explains in this Fox House Call for Health.
7: Researchers find recent Barbie and Ken dolls offer more realistic body proportions. They looked at the measurements of the Fashionista line of Barbies, which include the standard, petite, curvy, and tall Barbie. The measurements were compared to adults ages 18 to 35. Researchers say both Barbie and Ken's measurements are much more realistic today, especially with waist-to-hip and chest-to-waist measurements now falling within the normal range for key female body proportions. House Call for Health, I'm Lisa Brady. Fox News.
1: And there you go on this Wednesday morning, August 12th, 2026. I'm Ted Lindner, and this is the Fox News Rundown.
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17: Maria Bartiromo, and this is the Fox Business Report.
18: The major averages finishing lower on Tuesday as investors weigh Iran peace prospects and looming inflation data. The Dow down 184 points, the Nasdaq lower by 160, S&P 500 down 25. July's Consumer Price Index report will be released this morning and could help set the course for September's Fed meeting and help determine the path for interest rates. However, Mark Avalone of Potomac Wealth Advisors says developments in the Middle East are still driving the market.
19: Yes, AI is huge. Tech earnings have been huge. Corporate earnings across the board have been fine. But until we get true clarity out of the Middle East, I'm not sure investors are going to want to put long-term sustained capital to work.
18: More earnings are on deck for today, including Cisco Systems, Cerebras, Brinker International, and StubHub, among others. That's your Fox Business Report. I'm Hillary Barsky, invested in you.

0: This is the Fox News Rundown.
1: Americans are on edge as people continue to get sick from the food they're eating. The FDA is expanding its investigation into the cyclospora outbreak. Nationwide, thousands of cases have been reported. Hundreds have been hospitalized, and some cases have even turned fatal. The parasite can cause stomach cramps, nausea, fatigue, weight loss, and other health problems, and many are taking precautionary steps.
2: I'm going to stay away from the, you know, any kind of vegetables at, you know, restaurants and stuff like that, but yeah, just try to watch what we're eating, make sure we're washing everything.
1: Just as consumers started to learn how to avoid this, salmonella outbreak was linked to jalapeno peppers, which has sickened hundreds and hospitalized dozens. And the FDA is investigating an outbreak involving eggs that were produced in Texas and were shipped to grocery stores. So with all of this concern over the food supply, do we know what's safe to buy at the grocery store and what's safe to order at a restaurant?
3: We get an alert about something like this. We, in this case, lettuce or jalapeno, we automatically go to our, we have a centralized buyer in New Jersey.
1: David Burke is an internationally celebrated chef and restaurateur. He operates 18 restaurants and oversees a growing brand of products. You can also see him on American Kitchen, streaming now on Fox Nation.
3: He buys all the food, all the chefs order food from, they send their orders to him. He goes out, negotiates prices, delivery. So we get to him right away. He finds out the source. In fact, any of it comes through our restaurant channels or even through, you know, the Northeast, or we're in Florida now, and we try to contain it if we had that problem. In this case, and then we double check everything we got, we track it back to the source. And our source doesn't line up with the sources or the farms or the co-ops in which the product has started or been farmed. We're in a clear. We educate the staff, we educate our public. In the case of lettuce, the last one, we didn't get a lot of, I don't think we got a lot of pushback. I don't think there was a lot of fear in the fine dining world. I didn't hear much about us not selling Caesar salads or burgers not getting lettuce on it. So I think this last one was handled properly. They found out where it was coming from, isolated who really bought most of those crops and batches and what companies were buying it. So, but in general, I think they do a pretty good job of keeping us safe.
1: How long does the hangover from a news story like this happen before people are no longer asking themselves, is it safe to eat these products again? Do you have to do sort of a messaging campaign to say, hey, this has been contained, we were not affected, come dine with us?
3: I don't know that we have to do that. I think that it depends on how big of an outbreak it is. Eggs or, you know, if it's cheeses or if it's, it depends on the products. You know, if it's chicken, you know what I mean? People are, I think they're educated enough, and the news is pretty good on helping guide them. But yes, I think it's important for us to let the staff know. I mean, I think people might, they might stay away from certain things like seed oils for a while based on health and what they're reading about. And people start getting, the educated people are, they'll tell us that, and they'll ask the right questions. And that kind of forces our hand a little bit. But we started making French fries with tallow a few months back. Because people didn't want anything fried in seed oils. And so we switched. And I got to tell you, what a great idea. It tastes better, costs a little more, but the product's better and it's more natural.
1: There's a lot of emphasis these days on buying local. I guess the sort of mentality is that if you're buying something from a local farm, you're maybe not going to be affected by a product that is being brought in from another country in, you know, mass amounts and disseminated to distributors and grocery stores and other hospitality places, schools, hospitals, that kind of thing. But is that buying local a false sense of security when you're dealing with a pathogen that is, you know, can't wash off cyclospora, for instance?
3: I think buying local has more to do with supporting the local, getting the freshest you possibly can, something that wasn't picked, in the case of lettuce, wasn't picked a week ago, and put in a tractor trailer cross country. I think maybe sometimes a bigger company has more security in place and more safety than perhaps a local farm. You know, like I said, some chefs like to see bugs on their lettuce or bugs, you know, because it shows that it's organic and natural. But a customer doesn't want to see that. But, you know, a chef loves to see that because, you know, it's Mother Nature at work, right? A ladybug, but it's not what the customer wants to see. So I think buying local has its advantages and disadvantages. One of the disadvantages sometimes is supply runs short, so you don't have what you need on the menu consistently for a bigger restaurant, you know, so you're changing. And I think you need to use a little bit of both. I think that the systems that the government has in place for watching the health and safety of Americans eating is pretty good. I mean, if you look at all the food from all the people we're feeding on a daily basis, you don't really see that many outbreaks. And when they do come, I'm happy that they report quickly and they contain it.
1: In your mind, are these outbreaks happening more frequently, or is there any change from recent history? Is there an uptick?
3: I don't hear about it more frequently. I think it's actually less frequent than in my career than I remember. I think that there's on the large scale, coming from the farm or from the, you know, something that was developed either in the soil or the water from the farms, in this case, or in a chicken farm or a salmonella or any of those things that might come from bad fish or meat. I think there's very educated chefs and kitchen managers and restaurateurs now, and the purveyors that are bringing stuff to the smaller restaurants that have an idea of what's going on. I mean, you can't really tell by looking at lettuce what had happened lately, but when it comes to proteins, fish, meat, poultry, you can see, smell, you can identify problems ahead of time.
1: What can people do who hear about this either through their social media or their local news and have questions about how they can keep themselves safe? What is sort of the best line of defense for, you know, a mom trying to feed her children?
3: I think communication. It's okay for a mom or a dad or a consumer to go into a supermarket and ask questions. There's also all kinds of communication groups in certain counties and towns and this and that. Go ask your chef. You know what I mean? I think eating in local restaurants, not chain restaurants, you get a better answer from chef or manager on where something comes from and what are they doing to ensure that it is safe. You know, if we had to pull lettuce off for a couple of days, a certain type of lettuce, it doesn't really affect our menu because there's so many varieties. But I think that the, you know, asking questions and communicating, something wrong with that. People like it. You get to know who you're dealing with. You know, it's okay to go to the market and ask questions. They might say, hey, try some arugula instead of romaine lettuce for a little while and let it blow over. But, you know, it's always better to be safe. But knowledgeable is good, too.
1: It's important to remember, you know, there are real people on the other end of these things, and someone can just ask the chef. And we did today, and I'm glad we had a chance to talk to you. Chef David Brick, thank you so much.
3: Have a nice day. Thank you.

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16: Fox News, I'm Sue Guzman. Milwaukee Democratic County Executive David Crowley declared the winner over self-proclaimed Democratic Socialist Francesca Hong in the Milwaukee governor's race. Hong addressed his supporters Tuesday night.
17: No matter who wins this primary, we're going to continue to fight for each other. We are going to collectively reject despair. And we are going to unite.
16: Representative Tom Tiffany won on the Republican side. South Carolina Republican Senator Darlene Graham inching closer to permanently succeeding her brother Lindsey, who died last month. Graham had the support of President Trump and will face Representative Ralph Norman in a runoff. And Russia has released a U.S. Marine veteran who had been in prison for more than 4 years following reports that Robert Gilman was gravely ill and at risk of dying behind bars. 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
1: In Major League Baseball Tuesday, the Blue Jays beat the Red Sox 5-3. After winning 9 in a row, Boston has now dropped their last 4 games. The Yankees with a 4-1 victory over the Mariners, and the Cubs defeated the Nationals 8-6. In the NFL, Bears safety Kobe Bryant is expected to miss 4 to 6 months of action after undergoing knee surgery Tuesday. The 27-year-old suffered an injury in practice last week. And the Vikings have named Kyler Murray their starting quarterback. Murray signed a 1-year deal with Minnesota after his release from the Cardinals this offseason. That's your sports on the Fox News Rundown. Tony Genualdo, Fox News.
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3: You know, one of the things that I've learned, everybody's a grifter. Everybody's full of crap. Everybody is using Caitlin Clark for their own gain. Oh, only you all are using Caitlin Clark for your own gain. Sophie Cunningham is literally being attacked. Not necessarily on the court. Maybe on the court, because one of Desjardins' teammates said, great trans foul, so that makes it political, and of course that makes it more than just a foul in a basketball game. But it pissed off the woke gas bags over at Sports Illustrated, who claimed Sophie getting clobbered by Carrington was a bitter taste of karma. WNBA's the best, man. It is broken. It is cracked in half. It's not a hairline fracture. It is a freaking clean break. That's what it is. And if you don't know it, you haven't been paying attention. For OutKicks, don't at me. I'm Dan Dockich, and this is Fox News Rundown.
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7: The revelations that Dr. Fauci, given the information found by Senate Chairman Rand Paul and Ron Johnson, have been devastating to people who were pregnant during the COVID era. It seems as if those who have actually were pregnant and perhaps had a stillbirth or potentially had a miscarriage along the way, that maybe it was the vaccination that pushed them in that direction. The numbers are quite startling, and it's something that needs to be discovered even further. Many people, I think, are deeply concerned about the effects, short-term and long-term, of the shots that were rushed through in record time. We all understand that COVID was a very serious situation, but there also needs to be a reckoning with the information that was known at the time, because the prevalence of the information that was not shared with the American public is fundamentally wrong. There seems to be a pervasive attitude that the public wasn't smart enough or would react in a way they weren't wanting them to react if they were given the information that was at the hands of those in charge, led by Dr. Fauci. Dr. Fauci was given a prophylactic pardon, but that doesn't mean that we shouldn't go back and figure out what he knew, when he knew it, what was he thinking, what were his theories, what were his concerns now. He may have pled the fifth, but the American people still need to know the truth. I'm Jason Chaffetz, Fox News contributor and host of the Jason in the House podcast.
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10: Lisa Skyhane loved working with people.
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20: No matter who wins this primary, we're going to continue to fight for each other.
3: And it turns out Francesca Hong did not win. The socialist candidate for governor in Wisconsin lost the Democratic primary by a fraction of a percent to David Crowley, who had the backing of more moderate Democrats. Crowley will face Republican Tom Tiffany in November. But Democrats in Minnesota took a left turn, nominating a progressive for Senate.
21: Lieutenant Governor Peggy Flanagan beat moderate Congresswoman Angie Craig to win the Democratic nomination for Senate. And she will face former sports broadcaster Michelle Tafoya in the general election. Meantime, Senator Amy Klobuchar will go head-to-head with Lisa Daymuth for governor in Minnesota. Klobuchar easily won the primary, while Daymuth beat Republican Mike Lindell, who was supported by President Trump.
3: Fox's Madeline Rivera in Connecticut. A Democratic congressman was primaried out. John Larson lost to former Hartford Mayor Luke Bronin by more than 20 points. Larson's the 10th House lawmaker to lose a primary this year. Seven are Democrats. In South Carolina, Senator Darlene Graham advanced to a runoff, trying to win her own term
8: term in office after being appointed to replace her brother, late Senator Lindsey Graham. She got the most votes, but not 50%, so Graham faces the second-place finisher in the primary, Congressman Ralph Norman.
15: There's a big distinction between myself and Ralph Norman. I'm a conservative. I have conservative values. I'm willing to work hard for the people. I'm willing to earn their votes. And, we'll see other differences as the weeks go on.
8: The runoff will be August 25th. The U.S. and Iran still in a standoff over the Strait of Hormuz. President Trump told reporters last night,
22: "They don't have control. We have total control. We own it. We're in a very good position."
23: The head of Iran's Supreme National Security Council said Tuesday that the strait would not reopen until the United States meets all Iranian conditions.
8: That's Fox's Trey Ingston, Tel Aviv. 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
25: It's another election day in Alabama. Special primary elections for Congress happening in parts of the state. Polls are open until 7 p.m. Governor Kay Ivey making a last-minute plea to voters.
26: The governor is urging voters in the districts covered by the special primary election to get out and vote. It's a winner-takes-all primary in congressional districts 1, 2, 6, and 7. The winner today will be the party's nominee for the general election in November. Today's election follows a massive effort in Montgomery to reverse the loss of at least one Republican congressional seat in Washington. That was due to racial redistricting, which was later overturned by the Supreme Court.
25: It's Leah Brandon reporting. In the 2nd District, covering much of southeast Alabama, 6 Republicans are competing for the right to oppose Democrat incumbent Shamari Figures. The GOP hoping to flip that seat after that Supreme Court ruling. State Representative Rhett Marcus and Hampton Harris are among the leading candidates in the Republican field. Marcus is running with endorsements from President Trump and Senator Katie Britt. The state is getting ready to execute a death row inmate. Jeremy Williams admitted to the 2021 sexual assault and murder of 5-year-old Kamari Holland. Brad Evans with the Russell County Sheriff's Office led the investigation. He says the motive is unclear.
27: I don't even know if I'd ask him why. I don't know that I care. He did it. He did it. And that why he did it's between him and his attorney and God. I don't know.
25: The execution set for Thursday evening at Holman Prison in Atmore. Alabama basketball fans can look forward to an enhanced experience at Coleman Coliseum starting next season. Athletic Director Greg Byrne announcing an upgrade for the center court video board and sound system. I'm Jim Faraday.
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0: starting your morning off right. A new way of talk. A new way of understanding. Because we're in this together. This is your morning show with Michael Del Giorno.
1: 7 minutes after the hour. Good morning and welcome to Wednesday, August the 12th, the year of our Lord, 2026. What's on everybody's mind? Primary results. I guess we could write a few headlines. The Empire, the Democrat Party Empire strikes back. There'd be one headline. The other could be Francesca Hong Hong Hong. She's been gone so long. She's gone, gone, gone, gone, gone. Which really begs the question, are these weaponized polls or just, as usual, very inaccurate? Now, here's what the polling said heading in. I'm trying to think. The most recent would have been August 4th and 5th. Had Hong leading by 18%. Marquette University in late July had her leading by 22%. The same PPP poll that had her slipping from 20 to 18, well, was completely off. It is David Crowley who wins it. 313,000 votes was the last snapshot I took. I can't remember. 95% of the votes tallied. And Crowley was at 313,312. A little over 3,000 back was Hong at 310,000. So very close race, but Crowley is the projected winner of the Democratic primary in the state of Wisconsin. It's interesting to look at the Republican side. Tiffany bringing in 465,948 votes. Now, I realize he's not contested, but in this primary, almost as many Republicans showed up. So obviously these Hong supporters are going to have to almost 100% get behind Crowley if he's to have any chance in the general election in November. So with all of these, there's the primary analysis, but then there is the general election view. And again, from August, and the election won't be until November. I know the Atlantic, and I thought it was, you know, timing's everything, right? The Atlantic story, the morning after the establishment Democrat Party strikes back, especially in Wisconsin, is Dems can't laugh off woke any longer. Now, I don't even know what they define as woke. What is woke too far? Personally, waking up this morning, I can't get any more woke. I can't be any more heartbroken or shocked than Massachusetts. Abortion on demand all the way up till birth. That's life and death. That's barbaric. That is really America at its sickest. But I presume, in terms of woke, stop with the transgender, what the WNBA is allowing right now. Stop. It's Ichabod. But I don't know. I mean, I don't know how far it can go. There is a quote today from El Sayed. As the Lions are getting ready to play their first preseason game tomorrow night or Friday night. I can't remember which it was. I think it's tomorrow night. I'll peek real quick. I'm my own producer today. Tomorrow night. Play the Bengals. As the Lions prepare for their first preseason game, Abdul El-Sayed is bashing football as he's bashing the rest of America. I'm going to play in Sounds of the Day the worst quote. But I mean, how smart is it to be bashing football as toxic masculinity the night before the Lions take the field for the first time in Michigan? Could that be woke too far? I mean, we're all going to kind of kick around and try to figure out, what is woke too far? Is social

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But if you're just waking up, everybody wants to know, did that nut in Wisconsin win? No, she lost narrowly. So the establishment Democrats have struck back in Wisconsin, and Darlene Graham is in a runoff. 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Kids are headed back to college. Don't forget, get an extra bottle because they'll steal yours. 20 minutes after the hour, we come back. Top five stories of the day. Remember, one chance to live this Wednesday, August the 12th, 2026. One chance to understand it together, understand it better together, because we're all in this together. This is your day. This is your morning show.

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8: Good morning. This is JT, just after 6 o'clock. Thank you for joining me this morning on Alabama's Morning News. We've got everything you need to start your day, including traffic and weather together.
9: Should be able to make it in 4 minutes now. Looking good on 2059 East between I-65, Malfunction Junction, and the 2059 Split. We do have a stall, 459 South at I-65, exit 15. I'm Phil Carter in the Traffic Center.
10: Good morning. Highs in the mid-90s today. A heat advisory for heat index levels nearing 105. Just a 30% chance for pop-up showers and storms. Lows in the 70s tonight. Another hot day tomorrow. Highs around 95. Heat index topping 100. A 20% chance for rain. And then first alert weather days for even hotter weather. Friday, Saturday, and Sunday upper 90s heat index could near 110. I'm WBRC Chief Meteorologist Wes Wyatt on your side.
11: Right now, it's 74 degrees at Birmingham's News Traffic and Weather Station. 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
8: 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Update from Fox News here in just a couple of minutes. But first, we lead local. Here's Leah Brandon.
12: The results are in following Alabama's special congressional primaries. Jim Farity reports.
13: In the closely watched second congressional district race, State Representative Rhett Marcus, endorsed by President Trump and Senator Katie Britt, won the Republican primary and now faces Democrat incumbent Shamari Figures. That race seen as a prime opportunity for the GOP to flip a Democrat-held seat in November. In the 6th district, Republican Congressman Gary Palmer won renomination, While in the 7th District, Republican Amy Akin is the choice of GOP voters to challenge Democrat Congresswoman Terry Sewell. Akin says she looks forward to sharing a new vision for the district. In South Alabama's 1st District, former Congressman Jerry Carl is poised to make a return to Capitol Hill following his victory in the Republican primary. Alabama Republican Party Chairman Scott Stahagen says the results of the special congressional primaries have given the party an all-star team of nominees and set the table for Republicans to sweep every district in the general election. I'm Jim Faraday.
12: New information in the arrest of a longtime Birmingham criminal defense attorney. Authorities say Glennon Threat tried to bring synthetic marijuana, meth, and other drugs to an inmate who he's representing. Threat now facing drug charges. Prosecutors will be seeking the death penalty for the mother in Southeast Alabama accused of murdering her 2-year-old daughter on Christmas night. Adrian Reed is charged with capital murder. Investigators say she killed the toddler, Genesis, and tossed her remains into a dumpster, then falsely reported her missing. The child's remains have never been found. Reed has pleaded not guilty. A heat advisory goes into effect today as the heat index levels are near 105. It'll even be hotter by the weekend. I'm Leah Brandon.
14: And this is Alabama's Morning News with JT. We lead local. 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
15: Wisconsin Democrats say no to a socialist.
16: I'm Dave Anthony, Fox News. Francesca Hong, who led in the polls, lost in the primary for governor, beaten by a Democrat who had dropped out of the race last month and then got back in, David Crowley, who was endorsed by outgoing Governor Tony Evers.
17: This was not the outcome that many had predicted. Milwaukee County Executive David Crowley beat Francesca Hong by less than a percentage point. Establishment Democrats are certainly celebrating this win. They were afraid that a Hong victory would essentially hand the GOP the key to the governor's mansion in November. Hong had faced scrutiny over previous social media posts. Crowley will now take on Republican Tom Tiffany in November.
16: Fox's Madeline Rivera. A progressive did win in Minnesota. Lieutenant Governor Peggy Flanagan nominated for Senate after beating Congresswoman Angie Craig by 20 points.
18: Trump cut 15 million people off of their health care, and Michelle Tafoya said, yes, sir.
16: Tafoya, a former TV sportscaster, won the Republican Senate primary. Senate Amy Klobuchar won the Democratic primary for Minnesota governor and will take on Lisa DeMuth, who defeated Trump-backed Republican Mike Lindell. The senator the president supported in South Carolina took a step toward being on the November ballot. Darlene Graham, who's running to replace her late brother Lindsey as the GOP Senate nominee.
19: I know he's looking down right now, smiling though, so that gives me peace, but it's difficult.
16: Appointed to finish his term, Senator Graham finished first in the primary but did not get 50%, so she'll face Congressman Ralph Norman in the GOP runoff in 2 weeks. In Connecticut, a Democratic congressman lost. John Larson, the 10th House lawmaker, primaried out this year. Luke Bronin beat Larson by 22 points. In the Iran standoff, President Trump keeps insisting U.S. controls the Strait of Hormuz shipping. He also reacted to reports he made a stealthy exit, switching planes at the NATO summit in Turkey last year.
20: They wanted me to do it, so I do it. I do what they say.
16: It was actually last month he left Turkey. America's listening to Fox News.
8: It is 6:05 now to Alabama's Morning News. I'm JT. Hope you got out and voted yesterday. Some interesting results there, as you heard from Fox News and Leah. We'll run down some of our highlights as well on the primary results. But a big one, obviously, is what happened in Wisconsin, is that socialist candidate Hong got nuts. Bye. See you later. Go sit down. This is the one that wanted to get rid of Thanksgiving. Yeah, and then she backpedaled on it. So other, takeaways on this, it was not really 100%, I would say, a Trump win. I would say that it wasn't a clean victory for progressive Democrats either, or establishment Democrats. It was kind of a mixed night with some very consequential upsets. So we'll run some more highlights on that coming up in just a little bit this morning. Also on the way later this morning, 7 o'clock, Senator Doug Jones will join us as he is running up against Tommy Tuberville once again in another political race, this time the gubernatorial battle. So we'll talk with Doug Jones about what he thinks about this socialist left and also the state of the state here in Alabama and what needs to happen with the Democratic Party and his ideas on a number of different issues. And there's a list of them. So we'll run down everything. Doug Jones with us this morning between 7 and 7:30. Also, let's not forget what's going on with this heat and these thunderstorms. My gosh, it will not give us a break here. Facing another Hot, humid Wednesday today. Scattered showers, storms possible once again. It looks like we're going to be in the mid-90s, as you heard there. In heat index, yeah, over triple digits for sure. So, yeah, be careful when you're going outside. Also on the way, going to be checking in with Roy O'Neill here in just a few minutes on Iran, the latest there. And they may be decided in the courtroom on what's going on with social media, as thousands of lawsuits are going to proceed against Meta, TikTok, and other social media outlets. So the update with Roy on that as well. And John Decker, our White House correspondent, will be along at about 6:40 this morning. We'll get the latest on how the trip was over to Ohio with President Trump. Yeah, Pat McAfee, the sports guy, was there. They had a ball, it looks like. Plus, he'll run down some of the thoughts on the day, on today's primaries, yesterday's primaries. Also, a little bit later this morning, Lindsey Graham, you know, legacy put to the test. There's going to be a runoff there. Big story out of South Carolina. Evan Brown has been following that story. And a Syrian court now sentencing the country's former leader, Bashar al-Assad. Death in absentia. Absentia, which means he wasn't there when they came down with the death penalty. So what does it mean? What will Russia do to be, you know, helping out on this? Because this guy left Syria and exiled to Russia, and they're asking for him to, you know, bring him back here. We want him. So will Putin play ball? We'll find out. Stay with us. Traffic and weather together coming up here. 3 minutes. It is 6:08 now. Alabama's Morning News.
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3: From the Asheville Art Museum to other iconic sites like Biltmore. Staying on the path is its own kind.

0: million more barrels of oil than is being produced per day.
1: Well, that's always been a discussion here in the United States. We've got the oil. Refineries need to be built, and they take years to build, and they're expensive as can be. But, you know,
0: nobody wants one.
1: that the data centers, big discussions. Who wants it in their backyard? Any show of hands? Anybody want it in your backyard? No. So, with the Strait of Hormuz, and obviously that's the front and center discussion right now, but, you know, it always seems to, you know, get front burner discussions right now because the nuclear situation obviously is the first goal and the biggest goal in all of this, but you don't hear much about that. So you wonder, as both President Trump and the Iranian leadership there keep lobbing all these threats at each other, you know, what are they doing behind the scenes of each country? I'm sure President Trump still has a plan and strategy on the nuclear situation, and he's not talking much about it.
0: Well, we haven't seen any high-level talks, right? We haven't seen Steve Witkoff or Jared Kushner or Secretary Rubio, you know, get involved with saying, all right, I'm going to meet Iran's foreign minister and we're going to, you know, have another round of talks. We haven't seen that. Now, we know there are some behind-the-scenes things happening, but they haven't reached those higher levels yet. And we did see some talks about shipping traffic in the Strait of Hormuz with Oman last week. But again, not really addressing what's supposed to be the big issue is Iran's nuclear ambition. So to your point, yeah, we really haven't seen the needle move much with more of the focus getting on to the shipping, resuming the shipping channel.
1: You know, the whole thing with the meetings that you're talking about having ramped up with those that are doing the bulk of the heavy lifting in the negotiations, VP and others, there may be some things happening in the Situation Room with the president and key members discussing, all right, we're not going to, you know, bring this out to the press. We're not going to be talking about this with the Iranian leaders at this point. We got to be working on our strategy if we go to, you know, plan B and C here on this nuclear situation. I got to believe that there's some still discussions on this happening, you know, behind the scenes in the White House. Just my thoughts.
0: Well, yeah, and the Pentagon, the White House, I'm sure are you know, making those kinds of plans. But you know, typically, historically, again, that's a word I have to ban from my vocabulary. Is historically
1: the way we used to do it.
0: Everything is different now. The way we used to do it is, you know, you'd have a whole bunch of meetings, and the people, the Secretary of State in particular, would be out front and center meeting with his counterpart or her counterpart to try to hammer out a deal on these things. You know, and that is what we haven't seen really at a high level. To your point, whether or not there's, you know, some sub-level ambassador talking to another one, okay, sure, but nothing's really going to get done until we get, these are higher profile.
1: No, I'm talking about the president and Pete Hegseth and you know, those guys are
0: I mean, that's it, but that's the internal stuff, right? We're talking about, I'm talking about the external what we do with Iran,
1: All right, let's talk about what's going on now with all these lawsuits flying out there against Meta and TikTok and how harmful social media is. If I'm a bet man, just based on that headline right there, I'm going, they're going to have to write a big check somewhere and change some things.
0: Well, yeah, they just lost a couple of cases, one in California, one in New Mexico. And then this week, an appellate court said, you know what? There are about 3,400 similar cases to the ones you guys just lost in court. And I'm going to let those 3,500 cases move forward. So this is suddenly getting to be a bigger deal for these companies. And on top of that, starting next week in California, there's going to be a trial that pits Silicon Valley against the state of California and three other states that have joined a lawsuit seeking, you ready for this, $1.4 trillion with a T, $1 trillion in damages for this idea of social media addiction.
1: Wow. I know it's a big monster, but that's a you know, ridiculous amount of money, and nobody's cutting a check for $1 trillion in this thing. Just a thought, you know, my producer.
0: Elon could.
1: Well, that's true. Well, you never know. All right, Roy O'Neill, thank you, buddy. I appreciate the update. Up next, a Syrian court now sentencing the country's former leader there, Bashar al-Assad, to death absentia, which means he wasn't there for this. He's in Russia. He took off. So now what? We'll get the latest. Will Russia give him back to be executed? Jonathan Savage, our Fox correspondent in London, coming up after traffic and weather in just about 3 minutes. 6:18 now. Alabama's Morning News.
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14: Yes, Syrian court has sentenced the former president there, Bashar al-Assad. Good morning, Jonathan. Welcome in. Thanks for being here.
15: Hello. Good morning, JT.
14: So they not only sentenced him, but his brother has also been sentenced, a younger brother, to death for the crazy you know, atrocities that they have committed. But this was all done in a cinch, I guess, meaning they're not there. So are they both in Russia?
15: That's right. Both have been sentenced to death while in exile in Russia. They fled along with dozens of high-ranking officials out of Damascus as the rebels approached the city in December 2024. The Assad regime fell, but Assad himself survived. He was given safe passage by his Russian allies. He's living a life of luxury in Moscow, but back in Damascus, he has been sentenced to death for a series of crimes, including orchestrating the murder of people, including children, of torture, arbitrary detention, crimes against humanity.
14: Yeah, what's going on with his regime? I mean, you hear about these evil people. They do it in Iran. They've done it in other countries as well. I mean, what was his whole reasoning behind killing so many people in his own country? What brought him to that madness?
15: Syria descended into a 14-year-long civil war. You remember the Arab Spring back in 2011 when a number of governments in the Middle East and North Africa were challenged by uprisings of people wanting more democracy. Syria was potentially one of those countries. A group of teenagers in a city sprayed anti-government graffiti on a school wall, including slogans suggesting Assad would be the next dictator to fall. Those teenagers were arrested and tortured. And that crackdown triggered demonstrations in their hometown. Security forces responded with lethal force. The protests spread across the country. They were brutally repressed. 500,000 people died in 14 years.
14: Just horrific situation there. What is the Russian government saying? Has Putin weighed in? Has anybody from that country said, yes, we will cooperate? No, we will not send them back. Where do they stand?
15: Well, Russia, first of all, actively took him in, welcomed him in, gave him asylum, ensured that he could escape and live in luxury in Moscow. But Russia has also refused to engage seriously with demands of the new Syrian authorities that they hand Assad over. I think the fact that now there is a death sentence over his head makes it even less likely that Russia is going to send the former dictator back to his country to face justice.
14: All right, there were so many years of this atrocity guy, and he's out, obviously. But who is in charge now, and have things changed, or is it more of the same for those civilians in Syria?
15: The new Syrian leader is President Ahmed al-Shara. He was the rebel leader whose forces marched on Damascus and brought down Assad. He's promised transitional justice. He's trying to bring a deeply divided country back together. And he is trying to get international support in order to do this. The Trump administration has offered support. They've removed sanctions on Syria. And President Trump has said that he's fairly pleased with the way Ahmed al-Shara is going about what is clearly a very difficult job.
14: Well, it sounds like a hot mess between Syria and Russia on this issue here. Has the United States weighed in? Anybody else around the globe saying anything about this?
15: What we've had in terms of response has been responses from humanitarian groups in particular who have welcomed the sentences that have been carried out, talked about the importance of justice for the people who have suffered so much as a result. However, they have also raised some concerns about the quality and fairness of the Syrian judicial processes. Some groups who are against the death penalty say that it's better for Assad to be sentenced to multiple counts of life in prison. So we're waiting to see. We haven't had the full written judgment from the court yet. Perhaps when that comes out, we'll get a bit more international reaction.
14: All right. Very good insight, Jonathan Savage. I appreciate you, buddy. Our Fox correspondent in London. 6:27 now, Alabama's morning news on the way. Going to be checking with Stephanie Redman. She is with the Birmingham Business Journal. She'll join us right after the news, an update with Fox coming up, and also Leah Brannon, and a check on this traffic and weather together. That is 7 o'clock this morning. Doug Jones will be in the studio with us as he is going to be running against Tommy Tuberville for the governor's seat here in Alabama. We'll get his thoughts on a number of different issues as well. That's all on the way. Alabama's morning news. It is 6:28.
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23: 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Local police and the federal government would investigate and, by their count, find dozens of victims. Epstein would become one of the world's most infamous predators, a man who could have faced decades in prison but served just 13 months in his own wing of a county jail.
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23: 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Truth and Lies, Jeffrey Epstein.
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30: Prosecutors wanted the death penalty, but defense attorneys persuaded the jury to spare Jones's life. They claim he's mentally ill. Gemeinhardt's wife, Jessica, expressing relief after the sentence was handed down, saying justice has been brought for Nathan. I'm Leah Brandon,
31: and this is Alabama's Morning News with JT. We lead local. 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
32: News. I'm Gianna Gelosi. Milwaukee County Executive David Crowley beating Democratic Socialist Francesca Hong by less than a percentage point for the Democratic nomination for Wisconsin governor.
33: Hong had faced scrutiny over previous social media posts and lacked the endorsements of prominent progressives like Senator Bernie Sanders and AOC. But the far left did get a boost in Minnesota, where progressive candidate Lieutenant Governor Peggy Flanagan beat moderate Congresswoman Angie Craig to win the Democratic nomination for Senate.
32: Fox's Madeline Rivera in South Carolina. Senator Darlene Graham, the sister of the late Senator Lindsey Graham, advanced to a Republican primary runoff against Representative Ralph Norman to run for a full term in November.
34: There's a big distinction between myself and Ralph Norman. I'm a conservative. I have conservative values. I'm willing to work hard for the people. I'm willing to earn their votes.
32: Runoff is August 25th. 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
0: Alabama's Morning News. I'm JT. And joining us now from the Birmingham Business Journal, Stephanie Redmond is back with us. Good to see you.
1: Good to see you.
0: Everything good in your world?
1: Pretty much.
0: Yeah, it's been a minute. It's good to have you back.
1: You doing all right?
0: I'm doing good. Steady she goes. And, you know, we're just rocking and rolling here on this, you know, Wednesday morning. So
1: awesome.
0: Let me see what's going on with you and this story about adult daycare. This is kind of interesting. Tell me about it.
1: Yeah, you know, there's a demand for this kind of service. There's about three or four caretakers who and healthcare professionals. They decided, you know what, let's start this business. And they found a facility in Pelham. And so they secured the property, and they are getting ready to gear up in the next couple weeks to launch this business. And it's exactly as it sounds, adult daycare. So adults with physical, cognitive, a lack of ability, they can come in and have a place to go during the day.
0: So is this for people that are taking care of their elderly relatives that say, I need a break, I'm work, I have to drop them off and not leave them at home because I can't handle that?
1: Yes.
0: And these facilities, I guess they're licensed, insured, and, you know, regular businesses. When you get into daycare, there are some specifics you've got to follow as far as who's taking care of these folks and are they qualified.
1: They are going through their permitting process and getting all the proper accreditations, and they'll operate under one accreditation for a while and then switch over to a deeper accreditation in the coming year.
0: That's a great idea. I don't know why somebody didn't come up with this. How's the price on it? Is it like daycare?
1: That I'm not sure. We didn't delve into the costs of it.
0: Yeah, my daughter and my son both, you know, utilize daycare. My daughter's kids are now in school, so they don't go to daycare anymore. But it's not cheap out there. I mean, it's $800 to $1,000 a month per person.
1: And I imagine there will be a wait list pretty quick.
0: Yeah, I would think so, too. Maybe they're onto a monster business here. That's incredible. Mm-hmm. All right, what else is going on here is I saw Time Magazine had a list, and they put it out, of the best, I guess, companies that are privately owned, and some here in Birmingham.
1: Yeah, So the BBJ, you know, we do our own list of the Birmingham 100, the top privately held companies in Birmingham, and that's coming out soon. That'll be out this fall in the next couple months. But in the meantime, to give you all something to geek out over, Time ran its list of best private companies for 2006, and they did nationwide. And Alabama did have a handful or so. I think we had 12 plus on the list. And the tops were EBSCO, American Family Care, and they looked at 500 across the nation. Some of the others that made the list, Books a Million, Upstream, Rehabilitation, Cook's Pest Control. It was just across multiple industries.
0: And I'm surprised that some of these companies you named are not publicly traded companies. These are privately owned and operated companies.
1: Alabama doesn't have a whole lot of it doesn't have a whole lot of public companies.
0: Public, right.
1: Yes. We've got the big ends. We've got Regions, Vulcan. We've got a few, but not as many
0: that
1: as we once
0: here.
1: Did.
0: Right.
1: Yes.
0: Right, right. Is that growing, do you think, to go public these days, or privately still makes sense for those?
1: It's both, but private makes sense, but the people who want to go public, they're going public. And people who don't go public, they find some creative ways to reward employees. You know, some people have ESOPs. You know, there's a lot of different options companies can take, but the majority in Alabama are
0: very good.
1: Private.
0: Well, that's pretty interesting. All right, Stephanie, thank you so much. Good to see you again.
1: Yes, good to see you.
0: All right, it's 6:37 now. Alabama's Morning News. I'm JT. Lots coming up here on check in with John Decker, our White House correspondent. Big event yesterday over in Ohio, as it was the Patriot Games. The president was there along with sports. Mr. Madman himself was also there, Pat McAfee. And so we're going to find out how that went. A really great event for a lot of kids. So I'm glad to get an update on that. Also, the primary results, John will get us some of the highlights there. Big goings on in Wisconsin as that socialist gubernatorial candidate, Ms. Wong, or Hong. Bye-bye. No, not happening. You don't like Thanksgiving? You want to get rid of it? That's going to come back and bite you. And it did. And Wisconsin said, look, we may be purple here, but we're not stupid. If the rest of the country could just wake up on these social crazies, it'd be great. I do want to give a big shout out to the Shelby County Republican Women's Group. I was a speaker at their luncheon yesterday, and What a great group of folks that are part of this and make it so welcoming for me and some other guests that were there yesterday as well for their luncheon. And Congressman Gary Palmer attended yesterday as well. And there was a young man that was honored from the University of Alabama. They do a scholarship with the Shelby County Republican Women's Organization every year to help kids that are, challenged, if you will, learning challenge. And this young man from Alabama, he's going to be a senior. And it was just a pleasure to meet him and wishing him the best, too, in his future. But thanks again to everybody there, Diane Caldwell and everybody else that put that event together. I was honored to be your speaker, and we had a good time yesterday, so enjoyed it. Love to do it again. 6:39 now. John Decker, our White House correspondent, up next. We'll take a look at some of the highlights from the primaries yesterday. Stay with us.
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4: A few miles from the glass spires of Midtown Atlanta lies the South River Forest. In 2021 and 2022, the woods became a home to activists from all over the country.
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13: 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Pandora was still trying to be kind of like radio in a way. 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Apple's 0.7, YouTube Music 0.7. 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
0: Sewell advanced in the Democratic primary, unchallenged. She didn't appear on the ballot. But the redrawn districts mean that the 7th and 2nd districts are being watched closely as part of this larger fight over the congressional map here in Alabama. So it's not over yet. And there is also a push. We dominate 6-1 districts in this state as far as Republican to Democrat, trying to get it to 7-0. Will that happen? We'll just have to wait and see on that. But John Decker joins us now, our White House correspondent. Take a look at some of the other primaries around the country. And there were some doozies out there yesterday. John, welcome in. But before we get to that, how did the Patriot games go yesterday in Ohio with the president and Pat McAfee?
11: Oh, they went great. Pat McAfee right there to greet the president when I was aboard Air Force One. So when Air Force One landed in Cleveland, Pat McAfee was there. Standing in the pouring rain, welcoming the president. He then boarded Marine One with the president en route to Geneva, Ohio. The games are really kind of interesting, actually. The event will be shown on ESPN tomorrow night, so you can see it for yourself. But I'm glad I was a part of that trip. Pretty cool event. And the president said it's going to be an annual event. We'll see if it's in Geneva, Ohio every year. But very cool, I think, for the participants. They just love the event and taking part in it.
0: Oh, that's awesome. Glad to hear it was a good one for all those kids there. Great times. Well, we were talking a little bit about what happened here in Alabama. We'll talk more about that. But I want to get your thoughts on, you know, how things turned out around the country. The let's talk, first of all, about Minnesota and Peggy Flanagan. She's a big winner yesterday.
11: Yeah, so there were two races that Democrats were following very closely, Wisconsin and Minnesota. You just mentioned the Minnesota race. And there was one race that Republicans were following very closely, that's South Carolina. So in Minnesota, Democrats there chose the person who identifies herself with socialist policies in terms of being their nominee for the U.S. Senate. They also chose Amy Klobuchar as their nominee for governor. She's likely to win there. In Wisconsin, they rejected a person who is a member of the Democratic Socialist Party, went with the person who was endorsed by the sitting governor of Wisconsin. So I think maybe Democrats said, you know what, we can't have someone on the far left like they have in Michigan who's competing for that Senate seat. And then in South Carolina, Lindsey Graham's sister, Darlene Graham, she was in first place and is in first place. Mm-hmm. She'll be in a runoff election. I asked the president about that, and he said, he told me, he will go down and campaign for Darlene Graham to essentially push her over the finish line. There's a runoff election happening just a few weeks from now on August the 25th.
0: Yeah, Representative Ralph Norman will be in the runoff with Darlene. And as you mentioned, she's in the lead. She did not have enough to clinch it. What is it, 51%? Is that the way they run it there as well?
11: Yeah, 50% plus one. You just need a simple majority. And, you know, such a crowded field. No one thought that anyone who was competing was going to get 50% plus one.
0: Right.
11: So she knew that what she was facing. I think she's pleased with the way that she performed in the crowded primary. And I have to tell you, JT, if you're any of those Republicans who did not make it to the runoff, you'd be foolish. Not to endorse Darlene Graham. You don't want to be on the wrong side of the president if you want a future in Republican politics in South Carolina.
0: Yeah, and I think even Ralph Norman spoke yesterday and said, look, we've got a coalesce as a party here. And South Carolina politics are a little different than politics around the rest of the country. They're really polite the way they handle things. They're very cordial to each other. There's not a lot of crazy, you know, backstabbing going on, I don't think. And correct me if I'm wrong, John, but for the most part, you're right. I believe they'll all come together and support, you know, whoever they need to support to make things move forward, for not only the state of South Carolina, but you, like you said, line up with the president, too. So your thoughts on who will win that? Do you think it will be Darlene Graham?
11: I do. You know, she has the endorsement not only of President Trump, the most important Republican out there. If you have his endorsement in a Republican primary, or in this case runoff, you're golden. But she also has the endorsement of the governor of South Carolina and the senior senator from South Carolina, Tim Scott. That's a lot of firepower behind you.
0: Yeah.
11: And like I said, I was at that debate last Monday, and she really held her own. So the president told me yesterday it's genetic. She has it in her blood, and the president will go down and help her out between now and August the 25th.
0: All right, John Decker, thank you, buddy. And don't forget, always catch up with John Decker, daily podcast on the iHeartRadio app. Thank you, John. Our White House correspondent, 649 now. Alabama's morning news, horrible story out of Kansas. As a father of four, called 911 and said, I've killed my family, and then took his own life. What happened here? Details up next after traffic and weather together.
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21: What's going on, fellow sports fans? It's Andy West. Let's look back on this day in sports history, August 12th. We'll start today in 1969, where the Boston Celtics were sold for a record $6 million. Now think about that. In today's money, that's just pennies. There are plenty of players on the Celtics today who make more than $6 million a year. Jumping way ahead today in 1994, members of the Major League Baseball Players Association go on strike, leading to the cancellation of the World Series for only the second time in Major League Baseball history, the other time being 1904. And today in 2012, Rory McIlroy breaks the PGA Championship record for margin of victory that Jack Nicklaus set in 1980. McIlroy sinks a birdie from 25 feet on the 18th hole to give him a 6-under 66 for an 8-shot victory. McIlroy closes out a remarkable week by playing bogey-free over the final 23 holes.
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22: As the debate for and against data centers across the country continues, officials in St. Louis, Missouri are one step closer to enacting new regulations on data centers. A city committee has advanced a proposal that would regulate noise levels, add renewable energy requirements, and put restrictions on water usage. The proposal now goes to the St. Louis Board of Aldermen for consideration. Beginning next week, it's going to cost a little more to mail a letter. Matt Mattinson with more.
23: The USPS will raise the cost of a forever stamp to 82 cents starting Sunday, pending approval by the Postal Regulatory Commission. That's a 4-cent increase. Other services will also see price jumps, including mailing postcards and international letters. The increases come after the USPS warned earlier this year that it could run out of money within a year.
22: But it may cost you a little less if you head into a Walmart. Walmart lowering prices on thousands of products. Tammy Trujillo reports.
24: The retail giant says it began rolling out the cuts last week on seasonal summer items in stores, online, and through the Walmart and Sam's Club apps. President Trump praised the move in a social media post, saying Walmart was lowering prices at his administration's request to celebrate the country's 250th birthday. Walmart's announcement of the reductions comes after the company raised prices on general merchandise in February due to higher U.S. tariffs on imports.
22: And prices at the pump falling again this week. AAA's Marie Dodd says international conflicts have the potential to change the trend.
25: Nobody knows how the peace process between the U.S. and Iran, as well as Israel, is going to unfold. If there is some renewed violence, that has the potential to send crude oil prices higher and impact global supplies.
22: New strikes between Russia and Ukraine could have an impact as well. And the Mega Millions jackpot continues to grow. 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
0: You know, it's going to be a tough battle here. One of the closely watched congressional races this fall for sure. Also, Terry Sewell advanced without appearing on the ballot. She advanced in the 7th congressional district there. She did not appear on the ballot because Alabama Democrats had already designated her is their nominee. Now, the redrawn districts mean that the 7th and 2nd districts are being watched very closely as part of this larger fight over Alabama's congressional map. Congratulations to Amy Akins. She won the Republican nomination to take on Terry Sewell in that 7th district, and I think has an incredible chance. She's a smart lady and on top of her game. She was with us yesterday, and I was very impressed, and she got my vote yesterday, too, by the way. So good luck to her. It's interesting with the GOP's nomination of Rhett Marquez, significant because these Republicans now, I mean, this gives us a legitimate shot of really, you know, owning this district once again. As you know, Shamari Figures won it in 2024 in the previous map. But good news is he did get the president's endorsement on this. Congratulations to, once again, Amy Akin and Gary Palmer, who easily slid in and got the nomination once again as well. It is 6:55, just a horrible situation. This happened in Kansas. A father of four called 911 and reported he had killed his entire family before turning the gun on himself. Apparent murder-suicide situation here. Call came in about 8:50 yesterday morning. The man told the dispatcher that he'd killed his family, was getting ready to kill himself. Officers who happened to, you know, already be in the area for another incident, rushed over to the house. But as the first officer approached, they heard a single gunshot and then pulled back. The police chief there, Robbie DeLong, talking about this yesterday.
6: So I can say that we've had contact with Mr. Williams, some erratic behavior. I can't say that anything would have indicated that we would be where we are today.
0: Yeah, just a horrible situation there. And special agent there with the KBI, Kansas Bureau of Investigation, Special Agent Jason Diaz, was talking about, you know, the situation as well.
7: At this time, that is the facts that have been relayed, and that's what the evidence is suggesting as well. I believe when he called 911 that he was accurate in what he said, and when officers arrived on scene, that final gunshot wound was self-inflicted.
0: Yeah, horrible situation. And following standard protocol, the police set up a perimeter, treated the situation as a barricade before breaching that front door just before 11 o'clock. And the investigators identified the victims as 44-year-old Kelly George and her four children, ages 9, 7, 5, and 3. The gunman and the husband, father, 53-year-old Ronald Williams Sr., is dead, obviously. And they said only those six family members lived in the home, and there is no ongoing threat to the public. Said they believe the man's final gunshot wound was self-inflicted. Awful situation. It's 8:57 now. Alabama's morning news. Coming up, we're going to have a top-of-the-hour update with Fox News' Leah Brandon as well, and check on this muggy forecast and the traffic situation for us on this Wednesday, August 12th. We're glad you're spending time with us. And then right after that, Doug Jones will join us in the studio, obviously, as he runs against the Senator Tommy Tuberville for the gubernatorial seat. We've got lots of questions to go over with Doug, and I really am interested to see where he stands in relative to what's happening with the socialist movement in the crazy left side of the Democratic Party. So more with Doug Jones after top of the hour update and news at just about 3 minutes away. Stay with us.
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0: Good morning, it's JT. Thank you so much for being here this morning, just after 7 o'clock now on Alabama's Morning News, giving you everything you need to start your day, including traffic and weather together.
30: It's an abandoned vehicle on 459 North at I-65, exit 15, and the right shoulder's blocked today until 4:30 Pelham Parkway at Martin Street. I'm Phil Carter in the Traffic Center.
31: Good morning. Highs in the mid-90s today. A heat advisory for heat index levels nearing 105. Just a 30% chance for pop-up showers and storms. Lows in the 70s tonight. Another hot day tomorrow. Highs around 95. Heat index topping 100. A 20% chance for rain. And then first alert weather days for even hotter weather. Friday, Saturday, and Sunday upper 90s heat index could near 110. I'm WBRC Chief Meteorologist Wes Wyatt on your side.
32: Right now, it's 74 degrees at Birmingham's News Traffic and Weather Station. 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
0: Update from Fox News in just a minute, but first, we lead local. Here's Leah Brandon.
34: Brett Marcus has won the Republican primary for Alabama's 2nd Congressional District. Marcus defeated Hampton Harris and David Matthews. He has President Trump's endorsement. This is the district that changed from a racially gerrymandered, heavily Democrat seat to Republican after redistricting. Marcus thanked voters, his staff, President Trump, and Senator Katie Britt during a victory speech.
35: And we got a long way to go. And we have a long way to go. We got a lot of work to do. But I'm standing here as your nominee, and I want to ask those of you who voted for the other opponents in this race to come with us.
34: He'll now face Democrat Shamari Figures in the November general election. Other winners include Congressman Gary Palmer in the 6th District, Amy Aiken in the 7th to challenge Democrat Terry Sewell, and in South Alabama's 1st District, former Congressman Jerry Carl is poised to make a return to Capitol Hill after winning that Republican primary. The former police chief of Hanceville is among those reaching plea deals in a corruption case that brought down the department. Ex-chief Jason Marlin and former officer Jason Wilbanks are reportedly planning to plead guilty to charges next week. This is the case that began with a dispatcher's overdose death. A grand jury report later found a culture of corruption in the department, which the city abolished. It's back to school time, and Tuscaloosa City school leaders are asking parents to be patient. Some drivers are still learning their routes. The transportation director, Tiny McCool, says her team has been working overtime to make sure all students are served.
36: They came in on Saturday. On Sunday, stay late. We called every parent in this school system
1: to make sure if their student needed a bus route, wanted a bus route.
34: She says no child was left behind on the first day of school. I'm Leah Brandon. And this is Alabama's Morning News with JT. We lead local. And now Fox News covers the world.
2: He dropped out of the race last month, then came back in it to win it. I'm Dave Anthony, Fox News. David Crowley pulls off the upset in Wisconsin. Despite trailing in the polls by double digits after getting back in the race for governor, he defeated Democratic Socialist Francesca Hong.
33: Establishment Democrats are likely breathing a sigh of relief this morning. This was the outcome they had hoped for, but perhaps not what many of them had expected. David Crowley beat Francesca Hong by less than a percentage point, not the margin that polls had indicated. But Hong had baggage from previous social media posts and lacked the endorsements of prominent progressives like Senator Bernie Sanders and AOC. Crowley's campaign is now out with a new statement this morning saying his next goal is to try and build a broad coalition.
2: Fox's Madeline Rivera. Crowley faces Republican Tom Tiffany in November. Democrats in Minnesota went progressive, picking Lieutenant Governor Peggy Flanagan as their nominee for Senate, defeating Congresswoman Angie Craig by 20 points. Flanagan's Republican challenger in that Senate race, former TV sportscaster Michelle Tafoya. In South Carolina, Republican Senator Darlene Graham, appointed to replace her late brother Lindsey, advanced to a runoff as she runs to stay in the Senate.
4: I want to thank President Trump, his steadfast support, and his complete and total endorsement.
2: Graham will face Congressman Ralph Norman in the runoff in 2 weeks. The winner replaces late Senator Lindsey Graham as the GOP nominee, taking on Democrat Annie Andrews in November. In Connecticut, Democratic Congressman John Larson became the 10th House lawmaker to lose a primary this year, beaten by Luke Bronin. We're learning more about President Trump's stealthy exit from the NATO summit last month, secretly switching planes because of an Iranian threat, he told reporters last night.
5: Well, it's only up to Secret Service. I just follow what they'd like to do.
6: And according to various reports overnight, the threat to Air Force One was from a shoulder fire missile that he found out about from Israel.
2: Fox's Peter Ducey at the White House. 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
0: It is 7:05 now. Alabama's Morning News. I'm JT. And joining us in the studio now is the guy that's running up against Senator Tommy Tuberville for the governor's seat here in Montgomery. Doug Jones is back with us. Good morning, sir. Good to see you.
16: JT, it's good to be back. It's been a minute or two.
0: It has. I think the last time we did this, you were running for senator.
16: Yeah.
0: And we were over at the old building right on Beacon Parkway, but you like our new digs?
16: It's awesome.
0: Pretty
16: yeah,
0: nice.
16: No, it's
0: yeah.
16: Really great. Appreciate every opportunity to come.
0: Well, I'm glad you came in, and I appreciate you staying here. So I'm going to be here for this whole 30-minute segment. And if you'd like to ask Doug a question, we'll open up the phones, 205-439-9372, 439-9372, if you're interested. But, Doug, let me just jump right out into this. As I mentioned last time we chatted was when you were running up against Tommy Tuberville for the Senate seat, I guess in 2020.
16: Yeah.
0: All right. So you lost that race, obviously. Now, tell Alabama voters and our listeners right now why Alabama voters, you know, should give you another statewide opportunity.
16: Yeah, you know, look, I think that this is an election where people are looking for change, JT. Every poll, every survey that I've seen for the last 20 years, people in Alabama are not satisfied with their state government. They may vote a certain way, but they're just not satisfied. They don't believe folks in Montgomery are listening to them. They don't believe they're paying attention. They go down, they get elected, they go down to Montgomery, and they listen to special interest. All they do is listen to the big lobbyists. That's what folks think. And, you know, if you look back on what's been going on, not to say there's not been some progress here, but most of the things that the legislature does is behind closed doors. They do deal with special interests and lobbyists more than they do people.
0: Mm-hmm.
16: And I think they've lost touch, and people are looking for changes. They see a lot of change.
0: There are a lot of Republicans agree with you here. And one of the biggest things I don't like to see is when the budgets are put together,
16: yeah,
0: the general fund, and then you got the education budget. Next thing you know, it's all settled. They leave the legislative session or they get back in there. And they decide, okay, well, let's move some here, let's move some there.
16: Right.
0: And say, wait a minute. We all voted for you to do this to support schools or to support whatever infrastructure items you talked about,
16: right,
0: during a campaign or during the legislative session, and all of a sudden you're changing things.
16: Perfect.
0: I don't like that.
16: No, I agree. I don't think people in general do. I think a huge majority of the people don't. And one of the things, you know, a perfect example is the Alabama prison system. You know, that one prison, the KIV Correctional Institute that's about to go online in the next few months, was originally set to cost about $500 million. It's now costing $1.2 or $3 billion. Nobody knows why. And they ended up having to move $100 million out of education to help cobble together enough money to pay for the dang thing. And that's just, that causes people, you know, look, it's the same old story in Alabama. People wonder, where is that money really going? Who's getting that money? Yeah. And there's a lot of unanswered questions.
0: All right, lots of questions for you. We're going to take a quick break. Doug Jones in the studio with us, 7:08 now, Alabama's Morning News. We're going to be talking about, obviously, the Trump situation and his impact on candidates to run. Immigration, we got education, as you mentioned. Mm-hmm. I do want to talk about taxes in our state. That's a big issue right now. And then we'll get into some of these other topics. You know, you did mention data centers. That is a big item on the table right now that is being discussed here in Alabama. So, and also our biggest problems and how you'd address those things.
16: Sure.
0: Have you got 3 days? We could. All right. Stay with us. More with Doug Jones and to check on this traffic and weather together. 3 minutes. Stay here.
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13: You've heard of those weight loss injections that produce shocking results, right? If your goal is to lose weight, a group of doctors created a remarkable weight loss supplement called Lean, and it's very encouraging. The studied ingredients in Lean have been shown to help maintain healthy glucose levels, help burn fat by converting fat into energy, and reduce

0: can't afford good health care, that we need to help. And we've also an unhealthy state. People want to know how the education system is moving. They see the things where there are some good things going on, but they also see that once you get into eighth grade, we're at the bottom of everything. Mm-hmm. So people have a lot of questions about that, what we're talking to people about.
1: On education, do you support school choice and education savings accounts for Alabama families?
0: I certainly support education savings accounts in the sense that you've got some like prepaid college tuition kind of things. I do not support the CHOOSE Act. I do not support
2: it. Why not?
0: Because it's taking money out of public schools. It is taken. Right now, most of the kids that are using the CHOOSE Act, I say most, a significant number of them, have been in private schools for years. And we're just giving them a handout now. Next year, the income limit is going to be taken off. And that means somebody making $500,000 a year mm-hmm. that wants to send their kid to a private school. And I have no problem with private schools mm-hmm. whatsoever. I mean, I think we've got some really good ones.
1: Mm-hmm.
0: But I don't see giving a taxpayer handout to somebody making that kind of money that has the ability that can afford. And it is going to take significant money out of public schools. Here's the thing, JT, real quick.
1: Mm-hmm.
0: Alabama's done a pretty good job in the last few years of investing in education where we haven't done that in the past. The Literacy Act has raised the reading scores of third and fourth graders significantly. The Numeracy Act has done the same thing with math. You've got the RAISE Act, which has allowed money to go into special areas where kids, special low income or special ed teachers in schools. Those have all been really good, but now that funding is going to be in jeopardy if money is going out of the education trust fund into private schools.
1: Do you support expanding charter schools?
0: Yes, absolutely. Okay. I think and here's a part of this. Charter schools, there's some accountability with charter schools. Mm-hmm. They've still got to follow some things, and there's accountability. You have no accountability when money goes to a private school. None whatsoever. It would be a public school if you did that. So
1: Right. You can't.
0: But I think Alabama needs to tweak their charter schools so we can get more charter schools in this state. We've only got like 19.
1: All right. Speaking about accountability, who should have the final say over what children are taught in public schools? We saw such a nightmare with some of the curriculum the parents found out about after the fact. Should it be the state, school boards, or parents?
0: Well, it's going to end up, you cannot... Look, you've got a state school board and you've got local school boards for a reason. They are supposed to reflect the parents' will. Parents should be able to talk to their school board and to see what and quite frankly, I'd be in favor of overriding them with a referendum if folks want to do that. I propose one of those for the state mm-hmm. where people can do that. But I think at the end of the day, you've got elected or appointed representatives that have to be the voice. It's the only way you can do this. Otherwise, you've got... And we were talking about this off air. Mm-hmm. The loudest minority may be controlling something. You don't want that to happen either.
1: All right. Donald Trump, he remains enormously popular with Alabama Republicans. Do you believe that Trump has been good for or bad for Alabama?
0: I don't think he's been very good. Now, there are certainly things that have happened that are good. The submarine plant, you know, things like that come into Alabama. You know, I don't credit Donald Trump for things like that as much as I credit Richard Shelby, my old colleague in the Senate. Richard just did an amazing job of not only bringing in on a yearly basis, but setting the stage so that we've got recurring benefits coming into the state mm-hmm. of Alabama. Absolutely amazing. You know, now, look, every president that takes us to war helps Alabama because we have such a military base, industrial base in this state. So,
1: do you agree that the president should be at war based on the 47-year history of Iran killing their own people, hating Western civilization, hating Americans, attack, attack, attack, attack, and now the potential of nuclear weaponization in that country? In principle, are you on board with the president's efforts to end the madness with them?
0: When you qualify it that way, on principle to end the madness with them, yes. This is an ill-conceived war. They don't know what the hell they're doing, JT. I'm just telling you, I've watched the incompetence of these people consistently. To go into Iran and not think that Iran was not going to take control of the Strait of Hormuz and choke off oil was just a malpractice on that. Let me say this, too. I was in the U.S. Senate and tried to, was very outspoken when Donald Trump withdrew us from the JCPOA, which was the agreement that Obama did with Iran. I was not that crazy about some pieces of that, but Iran was complying with the nuclear program. They were not on the

0: road to having a nuclear
1: Do you trust
0: weapon.
1: Iran to tell us
0: complying? No, but okay. I do trust the folks that went in there.
1: Mm-hmm.
0: We had monitors in there that I did trust. And those, I got my briefings, the classified briefings as well, to see on the inside of some of that.
1: All right, quickly, if the president pulled you into the cabinet room today and said,
0: Let me just finish.
1: Yeah, so I want to get as much in as I can.
0: Okay, I get it. But you got to put historically, when you yank that thing away and give Iran the free rein with no monitors to start building something, they're damn sure going to do it.
1: Yeah.
0: No question about it. I absolutely support trying to figure out a way to keep Iran from having a nuclear weapon.
1: Okay.
0: Absolutely. There's no question about that. The way this administration has gone about it has just been one colossal blunder after another.
1: Well, I just think that we've got to finish it. We can't just end up getting, one or two things, worked out and then say, all right, we'll work out a deal and you just be good. So if the president pulled you into the Situation Room this morning and said, Doug Jones, your thoughts on what we ought to be doing that you don't agree with what I'm doing, what would you tell him?
0: On the war?
1: On the war.
0: I'd say end the dang thing. I mean, come on.
1: End it how?
0: End it by trying to sit down with them and get it. You don't send Jared Kushner, and Steve Witkoff, a real estate tycoon, to negotiate with nuclear scientists.
1: What's a win for the United States and Western civilization?
0: At this point, it is going to be very difficult to get something like that. A win is to some agreement in which Iran says, no nuclear weapons, period. And here's how we
1: monitor. So you agree that that's the end game?
0: 100%.
1: Okay, all right.
0: 100% that's the end game.
1: All right, let's take a quick break. We'll come back more with Doug Jones. Lots more to squeeze in here before 7:30. And we'll check traffic and weather together as well in just about 3 minutes. Don't go away.
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20: Doug Jones, I had a question for you. I was wondering, if you became governor of the state of Alabama, would you be interested or willing to repeal the gas tax that was put in place under Kay Ivey's tenure as governor? Because I had a problem with the fact that I, as a voter, didn't ever have a chance to vote on that. And I didn't want it in the first place. So what do you think about it?
0: Yeah, you know, look, I would absolutely entertain it. I think that that was the key word in that. You know, Aaron, I actually, when gas prices started rising so much because of the war, I called on the legislature and the governor to put a pause on it until gas prices came down a little bit at a very minimum. They did that in Georgia. Governor Kemp and the Georgia legislature did that. I thought it was the appropriate thing to do there. And I think if we'd have done that, and it would probably still be in effect, I think, it would give the legislature and others an opportunity to look and see how effective it really is and what's going on. And I got to be honest with you, too. Part of the gas tax issue that I have is not just the amount, but it is, you know, there was a constitutional amendment back in the 50s that has prohibited any of that gas tax money from going to anything to help public transportation. And I'm just telling you, if we don't do something about some public transportation in Alabama, we're just not going to progress. There are people that have transportation issues.
1: All right, Aaron, thank you, buddy. I sure appreciate the call. 727. Now, I've got to ask you about these data centers. Yeah. I mean, we're experiencing some serious growth and large developments coming in with these things. Do you support or oppose the expansion of these data centers here in our state?
0: You know, look, I've never seen, JT, an issue explode on the scene the way that data center construction has. It's really remarkable. Crosses partisan lines, crosses economic lines, you name it. I've called for a moratorium. I think we just need to slow it down a little bit. The biggest issue we've got is that people don't know what they don't know. And all of these things are being done behind closed doors. You know, it's just like if these big tech bros come in and they wave a dollar, you know, a lot of these politicians are just like cats chasing a laser pointer. I mean, they just go for it regardless. And we've got to just slow that. Give communities an opportunity to learn about them, to see exactly what's going to be built, how the power is going to be paid for, how the water usage is going to affect their own water usage, how it's going to affect the quality of life around them, noise, the whole nine yards. And what is going to be in place to protect that community going forward? What guardrails are going to be up? We just need some time. Things are moving fast. Mm-hmm. And I just don't want to see Alabama to be the dumping ground for these things. They will have some economic benefit, but that's for each community mm-hmm. to weigh a little bit. Because I'm telling you, I'm tired of listening to people like Tuberville talk about, but you're just looking down to people saying, We're going to do these regardless. We're going to do data centers. And by the way, all your concerns, your community concerns, are bull crap. That's his words, not mine. It's coming from China.
1: All right. Let me ask you what's going on. Speaking of infiltration of our adversaries, China, as we know, is all about our cyber world, and they're all about our elections. And they, you know, they're in our business, and just like probably we're in their business. Mm-hmm. It's what governments do, and CIA and all this activity. But, you know, when you look around the country and you see these videos, in Dearborn, Michigan, where Sharia law is just running crazy, and you have this influx of the Islam nation coming in the Bronx. I mean, it's thousands of people out on the streets with the speakers blaring and the rugs on the ground. And it seems it's more and more growing. And we're seeing it in the crazy left of the Democratic Party that obviously is split. I mean, it makes Hakeem Jeffries look like, you know, a Republican, or at least a moderate. Your thoughts on the influx of what's happening in these cities, and secondly, the crazy left Communist Party in the Democratic wing. I mean, these people are nuts. Mandani and the rest of them, free everything. Your thoughts on all of that.
0: Okay, well, if we're going to talk about fringes, let's talk about fringes on both sides of the aisle.
1: Let's address the first one first.
0: Well, because they're not infiltrating anything. It's, you know, that population is growing incrementally, not as much as the Hispanic population and other populations in this country.
1: Well, Hispanics don't hate us like Islam does.
0: No, that is not true. That is Islam as a whole hates
1: I'm not
0: America.
1: Saying all Muslims are out to cut our throats.
0: Well, no, you just did.
1: But I'm telling Islamic radical nation.
0: Okay, but that's not who is infiltrating America. Okay, I'm sure not infiltrating.
1: But the country
0: is
1: founded on Judeo-Christian values.
0: No, the country was founded on freedom of religion.
1: Right. Okay.
0: Freedom of religion, which means Islam, which means Hinduism, which means Judaism.
1: Practice what you want, but when you come here, are you good with flying the Palestinian flag in the U.S. Capitol?
0: No, but I'm also not good. Hey, hang on a minute. Also not good with flying the Confederate flag in the U.S. Capitol either. That was literally someone else that it was at war with the United States. So no, I'm not fine with flying that in the U.S. Capitol. But to argue that this is an infiltration like that is absurd.
1: Have you seen the videos?
0: I've seen a few videos, sure, but I've also seen videos. I also saw what happened January 6th, for God's sakes. Look, you and I can agree on one thing. Okay, and that is the extremes on both the right and the left are not good for this country. Okay. Extremes on the right or the left are not good for this
1: country.
0: So
1: these politicians that are saying free Medicare for everybody, free groceries for everybody, get rid of the White House and we'll appoint the president from Congress. We're going to, you know, stack the Supreme Court, change the, you know, basically tear up the Declaration of Independence and our Constitution and rebuild America based on where we think it should be today, not based on the founding fathers' intent.
0: Half of what you just said could apply for the fringe on the right as well as the fringe on the left. The Medicare for All, I've been on record for years about that. I'm not for something like that.
1: Right.
0: I'm not for this, the whole democratic socialist idea. Most of what I've seen, and it's different depending on where you look, I guess. I don't agree with things like that. Nobody in Alabama does. In fact, you know, when I get called a socialist, I think you're insulting most socialists.
1: No, I'm not. Well, that's true. Are you more like John Fetterman than you are the...
0: I am. I don't think there is anyone in the world more like John Fetterman. I mean, he's just a unique individual that I'm not sure can decide where he really is.
1: Well, he was raised around a bunch of Republicans. He ran as a Democrat and won in that district up there. And my sister lives in Pittsburgh, and she and her wife were big Fetterman people. All right, so that changed when all of a sudden he started bringing common sense into his position on issues and not really swinging towards the right, but abandoning some of the craziness that's coming from some of the Democratic Party.
0: Some. Yeah.
1: But do you think the Democratic Party has an identification issue right now?
0: Absolutely not. Look what happened in Wisconsin last night. The biggest problem with
1: That governor candidate hung out. See ya. They didn't want her. I mean,
0: she lost.
1: Yes.
0: Okay.
1: But that's not the case in all of these primaries.
0: Well, it's not the case in all of the primaries, but it's also, look at this fool in Texas that's running for the U.S. Senate. Look at Ken Paxton, who's an absolute criminal. Okay. Look at somebody like that. The problem with it we've got right now is the fringes in some of these primaries. Mm-hmm. they control. And I don't like that. I don't like to see the Democratic Socialists winning in New York, but I don't like to see people ousting folks like Bill Cassidy and Tom Tillis having to retire because they are trying to be a little bit more moderate voices. And they got ousted because of what they did. Cornyn, I did things right with Cornyn. Ken Paxton is a complete radical fool. And so, okay, I mean, really? And so what we've got to try to do, and this is what I'm trying to do, and look, you've seen, I want people to just look at my record because I am not an extreme. What I'm trying to do, I always try to bring people together. I got award after an award when I was in the Senate for bipartisanship, for protecting the free enterprise. The Chamber, U.S. Chamber of Commerce gave me two of their highest awards for protecting the free enterprise system and bipartisanship. That's the way you're supposed to govern. It is not on the fringes. And sometimes when we get into these social media and some of the radio shows on the right or the left, yours included on the right, others on the left, we continue to divide people because we put up the ones with the loudest megaphones that bother us.
1: You think I would divide the community?
0: I think what you just said, absolutely.
1: How am I dividing the
0: because
1: community?
0: You amplify the extreme on the left. I don't think that the extreme on the left.
1: Well, there is extreme on the left.
0: And there's extreme on the right.
1: I just wanted your opinion on the extreme.
0: And there's extreme on the right. And we don't have people that will try to bring folks together as much. And when you're talking about amplifying only on the left, when will you want to criticize Ken Paxton? You want to criticize what happened?
1: I was just asking your opinion.
0: I understand that.
1: But you know where I stand on it.
0: I get that. And now you know where I stand on it.
1: Okay.
0: But the fact is, it's just a game. And that's all we're doing.
1: Well, I agree with you that the majority of the country is more common sense, no matter what party you're in, independent, Democrat, Republican, is more in the middle. And we do have more, things in common with
0: there is a
1: than
0: lot
1: we
0: that
1: have
0: we
1: differences.
0: Have.
1: Well, I appreciate you coming in. We are up against the clock, and I know you are as well. And
0: it's a problem when you get a lawyer like me that just continues to talk, JT. That's a problem.
1: Well, that filibuster thing, we'll talk about that next time. Thank you for coming in. I appreciate you.
0: My pleasure.
1: And, when you get moving down closer to midterms, come on back, and we'll have you back.
0: We'll make sure we do it. How's that?
1: That sounds good.
0: All right, buddy.
1: All right, Doug
0: Thank
1: Jones.
0: You.
1: All right, buddy. 7:36, Alabama's Morning News. Traffic and weather together coming up. An update from Fox and Leah Brandon, too.
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3: It's August 2023, a county government meeting in Pennsylvania's Lehigh Valley. 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
4: My two-month-old son was happily drinking milk from his bottle when he quickly started choking, turned blue, and went limp. My boyfriend transported our son to the changing table as I grabbed an anti-choking device and my boyfriend began assembling it. Two pumps of the device and my son was conscious, gasping for air and coughing up milk.
3: They all went to the ER to make sure the baby was okay.
4: But upon arriving at Lehigh Valley Hospital, the diagnosis quickly became something so different.
3: One of the doctors had a theory.
4: She stated to my father and mother-in-law that we are young, first-time parents who got frustrated with our baby and violently shook him to make him stop crying, and a confession would only make things easier for us.
3: The parents were told to leave the hospital without their son, and he wouldn't come home for 7 whole months.
4: I'm a postpartum mom dealing with the grief and the trauma of my son being ripped from my arms. And I'm a mom who lost everything in less than 24 hours due to one doctor's misdiagnosis. Enough is enough.
3: And then the next person speaks. And the next one. The stories they tell form a pattern of parents walking into a Lehigh Valley hospital to get help for a child, only to leave without them. And the same doctor's name kept coming up again and again. A pediatrician.
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3: 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From Serial Productions and The New York Times, I'm Diane Neary, and this is The Preventionist, a story about a doctor and the rise of a powerful field of pediatric medicine.
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6: Hey, this is Jamie Loftus, and this is my new weekly show, 16th Minute of Fame, the podcast where every episode I take a closer look at an internet character of the day. Who were they? What made them so notorious? How did the internet, or sometimes the algorithm, choose them? And what does a person do when they're suddenly confronted with more attention than the human psyche can handle? Take The Dress, a story that went uber viral in early 2015 in spite of being, well, kind of a boring optical illusion. A mother of the bride in Scotland took a picture of a dress she was thinking about wearing to her daughter's wedding. But she saw the dress as blue with black lace, and her daughter saw it as white with gold lace. One BuzzFeed post later, every single person on the internet was talking about the dress. But to me, the dress is a story about the last couple of months when the internet was still sort of fun. It was shortly before the stories that spread across the internet stopped being driven by exploited millennials with useless arts degrees and started being decided by algorithms hell-bent on growing internet usership at all costs. And on a long enough timeline, the story of the dress is one entangled with abuse and media exploitation. 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With the team at Cool Zone Media, we're taking these characters' 16th minute of fame to see what their moment meant to them and what it says about us.
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8: Just a couple of minutes, but first, we lead local. 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
9: Results from Alabama's special congressional primary show the second congressional district race. Winner State Representative Rhett Marcus was endorsed by President Trump and Senator Katie Britt. He'll now go on to face Democrat Congressman Shamari Figures. In the 6th District, Republican Congressman Gary Palmer won renomination. In the 7th District, Republican Amy Akin is the choice of GOP voters to challenge Democrat Congresswoman Terry Sewell. And in South Alabama's 1st District, former Congressman Jerry Carl poised to make a return to Capitol Hill. And it's life in prison without parole for a Birmingham man convicted in a gruesome murder of a father of four. Hewitt Jones was found guilty of abducting, killing, and dismembering Nathan Gemeinhardt. Prosecutors wanted the death penalty, but defense attorneys persuaded the jury to spare his life, claiming he's mentally ill. I'm Leah Brandon.
10: And this is Alabama's Morning News with JT. We lead local. And now Fox News covers the world.
0: Fox News. I'm CJ Papa. New information about why President Trump switched from Air Force One to a military plane for his flight home from last month's NATO summit in Turkey.
11: According to various reports overnight, the threat to Air Force One was from a shoulder fire missile that he found out about from Israel.
0: Fox's Peter Ducey at the White House in South Carolina, a field of 10, now just two, interim South Carolina Senator Darlene Graham.
12: I want to thank President Trump, his steadfast support, and his complete and total endorsement.
0: She'll face Congressman Ralph Norman in the August 25th runoff for her late brother's Senate seat. Far-left Democratic Socialist Francesca Hung losing to establishment Democrat David Crowley by less than a percentage point in the Wisconsin primary for governor. 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
8: It is 7:41 now, Alabama's morning news. I'm JT. Once again, I want to thank Doug Jones for coming in the studio. Sometimes, you know, people think they come into the studio, they're going to get attacked by me. And I did not want to get Doug Jones in here and throw a bunch of gotcha questions at him, put him in the corner and get him upset. And I just wanted him to present what he stands for and what he believes. And I think we got a lot of things covered, a lot of things I still would like to have asked him. We just ran out of time, but we will have him back. But thanks again, Doug Jones, for being a part of the show with us this morning. Evan Brown joins us now, our Fox correspondent in Miami, taking a look at the primaries and specifically Lindsey Graham's legacy put to the test. And it went pretty well, Evan, I think, right into a runoff, Darlene goes.
13: Good morning. I think it did, Darlene Graham, Senator Darlene Graham now, actually, because she is appointed to fill the rest of the term. So she is right. A United States Senate already. I certainly think she's carrying the torch. You know, Lindsey Graham had this unique ability to sort of appeal both to the MAGA end of the GOP and the non-MAGA end of the GOP. He was one of the few that could really do that. And I think she kind of carries that legacy, as she was the big vote getter in the primary, just not enough to secure the nomination. So she will be one of two in the runoff, and I suspect she'll probably do pretty well there.
8: Yeah, I think so. And I also saw that, you know, I think, you know, yesterday was not really a clean victory for either Trump's, you know, side of things, the progressive Democrats or establishment Democrats. It was kind of a mixed night with some of the consequential upsets happening. But the one in Wisconsin, yeah. I thought they said goodbye to that crazy socialist lady, Hung. No, we're not voting for this here.
13: Well, no. This was not a sound defeat of her. We have to look at this very soberly. She lost by 0.4%.
8: Look,
13: she had half of the people who voted in that primary voted for her.
8: All right, but here's the deal. If you're in second place, you're first in the line of losers. She lost.
13: No, she lost the nomination, but the Democratic Socialists were able to put the screws again to the establishment. If it had flipped another few thousand votes, she would have won. This means the Democrats have to take this seriously. They have inculcated this within their own party for the better part of 30 years. As they lost ground with middle America, they entrenched themselves with extremist voters, mm-hmm. whether it was the environmentalists starting in the 1990s and the feminists all the way through the LGBTQ crowd. And now this new, you know, Islamist crowd that they're ingratiating themselves with. They have sort of, incubated this, and now they have to deal with it, because in Wisconsin, which should be, quote unquote, middle America, if they're having trouble getting nominated in a contest against socialists, that's a problem for them.
8: Yeah, no doubt about it. And it is astronomically splitting the Democratic Party. And we talked about that with Doug Jones. And the infiltration in my mind from the Islamic Nation in this country, we have to really understand what the radical Islamic Nation is about and what their intents are to take over and indoctrinate as many Westerners as they can, especially here in the United States. But I appreciate your time, Evan. Thank you so much, buddy. It's 7:45 now. Alabama's morning news coming up. We'll take a look at some more of the results from the primaries and also how we did here in Alabama in just about 3 minutes after traffic and weather together.
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23: Here's something pretty disturbing I discovered while researching this podcast. This is what it actually says on the Los Angeles Police Department website. The site states that the Adult Missing Persons Unit investigates 3,200 cases a month, and 70% of those missing people are found or returned voluntarily within 2 or 3 days. It goes on to explain, and I quote here, "Since being a missing person is not a crime, police are given a very limited role while conducting these types of investigations." At the bottom of the webpage, it gets more disturbing. There's a section titled, "What if they never returned?" And here's the official police advice. In such situations, you may want to enlist the services of a private investigator to assist in your search. If you can't afford a PI, the police elaborate, quote, "Another option would be to contact the Salvation Army, which has a missing persons locator program." There is not a single sentence on the LAPD website that would lead a loved one of a missing person to have any faith that the police would properly investigate it. What the LAPD is basically saying is, if someone you love goes missing, don't overreact. They'll probably turn up, unless they don't, in which case you should get someone besides the police to look into it. All this is my way of saying, if the police took missing persons cases as seriously as they do, say, bank robberies, I wouldn't have had to do this podcast in the first place and end up chasing a violent criminal halfway around the country. I'm Neil Strauss, and you can hear the full story of To Live and Die in L.A.
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1: President, Republicans specifically redrew these districts with the goal of, you know, making it more competitive for the GOP, and rightfully so, they should have been redrawn, and the Supreme Court agreed with that. So, Mr. Marquez will face Democrat incumbent Shamari Figures coming in November. In the 7th District, Terry Sewell advanced to the Democratic primary. She did not appear on the ballot because Alabama Democrats had already designated her as the nominee. But Amy Akin won the Republican nomination to face her coming up in the midterm, the next special election. So the redrawn districts mean that 7th and 2nd districts are going to be watched pretty closely in these competitive races coming up. Also, the GOP nomination of Rhett Marquez was significant because the Republicans believe the new map gives them a legitimate shot of taking over that as well. So we'll have more on this throughout the morning and the other primaries around the country coming up. Also on the way in just a bit, we're going to be getting in touch with Jeff Manasso, our Fox correspondent, on what's happening with Buc-ee's, facing a lot of blowback now after they filed their latest in a litany of trademark lawsuits over their beaver logo.
8: So where will this take them? Also, jury selection in the latest social media trial, Meta accused of designing and deploying all these harmful features that addict kids, and what we need to know on that. Tanya J. Powers will join us. Ken Belkin will join us, our friend and attorney from New York City, on the Luigi Mangione trial. Will the press be there in droves or not? And what are some of the twists that we can expect in that? It's all coming up. Also, traffic and weather together for you here. 3 minutes.
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28: Strong thunderstorms, again the big story across parts of the Midwest and the Northeast. From the Dakotas and Northern Plains into Minnesota, Iowa, Wisconsin, and Northern Illinois, those storms could become severe with frequent lightning and local heavy rainfall. Thunderstorms are also continuing from the Ohio Valley into Pennsylvania, New York, and other parts of New England. Torrential downpours and local flooding are possibilities. Across the South, it's another hot and humid day as temperatures climb into the 90s. Thunderstorms are likely from Texas and Louisiana into Florida and the Carolinas. The Southwest remains very hot with triple-digit temperatures across Arizona and the interior deserts. California will be sunny and dry with highs topping out in the low 100s inland, much cooler weather along the coast. And in the Pacific Northwest, that hot, dry weather continues across Washington, Oregon, and Idaho. Wildfire smoke still contributing to poor air quality in some areas. That's your national forecast. I'm Tammy Trujillo.
29: Were you born from 1945 to 1965? 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So talk to your doctor about getting tested. 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
30: President Trump hosted the kickoff celebration of the Great American State Fair. Speaking from the National Mall Wednesday night, Trump touted the virtues of the U.S. and declared that America is back.
31: There has never been anything like the United States of America, and together we are making it bigger and better and stronger than ever before.
30: Trump did turn political, telling the crowd that things are much better since he came back into office. People flocked to the mall for the event that featured a series of military flyovers, the U.S. Army and Marine Corps bands, singer Lee Greenwood, and a gigantic Ferris wheel. It was billed as a patriotic opening ceremony to launch Freedom 250's first-of-its-kind world fair. And President Trump defending his decision not to sign the bipartisan housing bill. The bill, meant to help buyers with the goal of lowering prices, sailed through the House and Senate and was set to be signed by Trump on Wednesday. Trump canceled the signing, posting that he won't sign it until the Save America Act voting ID bill gets passed. That's politics. I'm Mark Mayfield.
8: After these storms swept through the Midwest and into the Ohio Valley, this happened yesterday, and two of those deaths were in Indiana, four-year-old little boy, when a tree fell on his home in Jennings County there, and another person was killed in a house explosion, believed to be storm-related. And another person died in Ohio, also in Grafton, Ohio. 16 people struck by lightning at a prison and taken to local hospitals there. In Columbus, Ohio, the mayor there, Andrew Ginther, said response teams were seeing disaster-like conditions. And meanwhile, the National Weather Service confirmed three tornadoes touched down near Chicago yesterday. Storm pattern's going to continue through the rest of the week from North Carolina all the way up the coast into the Northeast. And yes, we still have some of that situation happening here with the humidity, the high temperatures. Yeah, these afternoon storms are going to be with us, it looks like, for most of the week. Anybody anxious for 75 degrees for a high? Yeah, me too. It's, how about Shark Week? Did you watch any of this year? I mean, this year's Shark Week on Discovery Channel was a ratings winner. I love it too. I watch a bunch of it. Annual special week. The number one in primetime cable for adults. 7 of the top 10 shows during the time period had shark themes. Why are we so fascinated with sharks? I am. I just love watching these shows. And certainly we're thrilled that this year's slate of programming connected with fans across every platform and fueled all kinds of conversation all week long. Expect an even bigger Shark Week next year. Maybe a couple of Shark Weeks, right? 7:58, Alabama's morning news on the way. Update from Fox News and Leah Brandon, traffic and weather together as well. Stay with us. And next hour, we're going to be talking with Paul Acey from Focus on the Family and Unplugged, as there's some pretty good movies opening up this weekend, including one that was filmed here in Alabama. I believe it was filmed here. Yeah, the new Matthew McConaughey movie. We'll tell you more about it. Stay with us. Alabama's morning news.
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9: Standing up for what's right. 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Not just making records, but breaking them. 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Not just making our mark, but making a difference. 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Girl Scouts, preparing girls for a lifetime of leadership.
10: Human.
11: Enough and
2: down inflation report. I'm Dave Anthony, Fox News. Literally, consumer prices inched up last month from June, but the annual rate of inflation for July dropped slightly.
10: Everything in line with estimates. So month over month, July CPI coming in up 0.1%, year over year up 3.4%.
2: That's Fox Business Network Cheryl Cassone. Affordability, a big midterm election issue, especially for Democrats.
11: We are going to stop Donald Trump's $1 billion a day illegal war in Iran and the crushing gas and fertilizer prices.
2: That's Minnesota Lieutenant Governor Peggy Flanagan, a progressive who easily won the Democratic primary for Senate in November. Flanagan will face Michelle Tafoya, a former TV sportscaster who won the Republican primary. In Wisconsin, a Democratic socialist lost. Francesca Hong had led in the polls, but was upset in the primary for governor by a more moderate Democrat, David Crowley, who had dropped out of the race briefly last month and then came back in and won by a few thousand votes.
12: Hong was bogged down by a controversial social media posts and a lack of endorsements from prominent progressives. Wisconsin Dems are now calling on the party to put aside their differences and unite behind Crowley as he gets ready to face Republican Tom Tiffany for governor.
2: Fox's Madeline Rivera in Connecticut. Democratic Congressman John Larson became the 10th House lawmaker to lose a primary this year. Luke Bronin beat Larson by 22 points after telling voters the stakes are too high to keep doing the same thing. In South Carolina,
13: this is a very emotional night.
2: Senator Darlene Graham finished first in the Republican primary to replace her late brother Lindsey's GOP nominee as she runs for her own term in office after being appointed to the Senate. Graham will face Republican Congressman Ralph Norman in a runoff in 2 weeks. About 700,000 homes and businesses still without power the day after storms hammered parts of Illinois and Kentucky and Indiana, where two people were killed, one by a falling tree. Another died in Ohio in flooding. 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
14: The results are in following Alabama's special congressional primaries. Jim Farity reports.
15: In the closely watched second congressional district race, State Representative Rhett Marcus, endorsed by President Trump and Senator Katie Britt, won the Republican primary and now faces Democrat incumbent Shamari Figures. That race seen as a prime opportunity for the GOP to flip a Democrat-held seat in November. In the 6th District, Republican Congressman Gary Palmer won renomination, while in the 7th District, Republican Amy Akin is the choice of GOP voters to challenge Democrat Congresswoman Terry Sewell. Akin says she looks forward to sharing a new vision for the district. In South Alabama's 1st District, former Congressman Jerry Carl is poised to make a return to Capitol Hill following his victory in the Republican primary. Alabama Republican Party Chairman Scott Stahagen says the results of the special congressional primaries have given the party an all-star team of nominees and set the table for Republicans to sweep every district in the general election. I'm Jim Farity.
14: New information in the arrest of a longtime Birmingham criminal defense attorney. Authorities say Glennon Threet tried to bring synthetic marijuana, meth, and other drugs to an inmate who he's representing. Threet now facing drug charges. Prosecutors will be seeking the death penalty for the mother in Southeast Alabama accused of murdering her two-year-old daughter on Christmas night. Adrian Reed is charged with capital murder. Investigators say she killed the toddler, Genesis, and tossed her remains into a dumpster, then falsely reported her missing. The child's remains have never been found. Reed has pleaded not guilty. A heat advisory goes into effect today as the heat index levels are near 105. It'll even be hotter by the weekend. I'm Leah Brandon.
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16: I'm Julian Edelman. 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We're teammates again. And we're going to welcome you guys all to Dudes on Dudes.
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20: The different color noises, white noise, brown noise, pink noise. Brown noise is deeper, has lower frequencies, it's got more bass, minimalizes that higher frequency. Mm-hmm. And I didn't really know this, but apparently you can liken some of these to sounds in nature. And apparently brown noise is more akin to like a river rapid or a heavy rainfall or thunder.
21: Because there's also white noise and pink noise, you think brown noise is just named after the color brown. Wrong. There was a scientist named Robert Brown from Scotland.
20: White noise is used, aside from just sleeping, a lot of times with like noise-canceling headphones and stuff, mm-hmm. masking other sounds.
21: Pink noise is a little different. It's kind of like the compromise between white noise and brown noise.
20: As far as which one is best for sleep, there have been some very middling studies over the years. But at Oxford in 2017, they said that they fell asleep 40% faster listening to white noise, but their overall sleep was about the same.
21: Okay.
20: There was a study in 2017 from Northwestern of 13 older adults, and they said pink noise provided deeper sleep overall and improved ability to recall words.
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19: You are one decision away from a different life.
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18: I think it breaks them so much more that you forgave them. 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
18: It wasn't nearly as bad as what I went through emotionally with the pregnancy I had with my daughter. 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
11: Have you heard the news? The search for survivors in Colombia. Primaries for socialist candidates.
12: These are communists.
11: Iran.
12: Decapitation.
13: Decapitation. So what now?
12: You'll find out.
11: Human.
1: She finished first in her first contest. I'm Dave Anthony, Fox News.
14: I've been accused of not being a politician. Guilty as charged.
1: Senator Darlene Graham, after getting the most votes in a Republican primary in South Carolina, trying to replace her late brother Lindsey as the GOP nominee. She'd been appointed to finish his current term. Graham did not get 50%, so she faces Congressman Ralph Norman, who finished second in an August 25th runoff. Fox's Mark Meredith is in Columbia, South Carolina.
15: President Trump, who endorsed Graham, spoke with her overnight, and he says he remains on her side. Congressman Norman, who lost a gubernatorial primary earlier this year, says he is eager for a debate on who has the strongest conservative credentials.
16: I don't know where she stands on a lot of issues. I think that's where we'll find out.
1: In Connecticut, a Democratic congressman primaried out.
17: Former Hartford, Connecticut Mayor Luke Bronin is the most recent Democratic candidate to be favored by voters calling for younger leadership. He won his party's primary on Tuesday, beating 14-term Democratic Congressman John Larson. Larson has served for almost three decades in Congress, first elected during the Clinton administration, and become becomes the 10th House member to lose a primary this year.
7: Fox's Tanya J. Powers. Democrats nominated a Bernie Sanders-backed progressive for Senate in Minnesota. Lieutenant Governor Peggy Flanagan will face Republican Michelle Tafoya, a former TV sportscaster, in November. But in Wisconsin, a Democratic socialist who had led in the polls, Francesca Hong, lost the primary for governor.
18: Those electability concerns that Hong had been trying to shake had caught up. Milwaukee County Executive David Crowley squeezed by with less than half a percentage point. He'd actually left the race and then got back in it last month with the support from current Democrat Governor Tony Evers.
7: Fox's Alexandria Hoff in Middleton, Wisconsin. Crowley faces Republican Tom Tiffany in November. We got an inflation update this morning showing just a slight increase in consumer prices last month from June. 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
19: The results are in following Alabama's special congressional primaries. Jim Farity reports.
20: In the closely watched second congressional district race, State Representative Rhett Marcus, endorsed by President Trump and Senator Katie Britt, won the Republican primary and now faces Democrat incumbent Shamari Figures. That race seen as a prime opportunity for the GOP to flip a Democrat-held seat in November. In the 6th District, Republican Congressman Gary Palmer won renomination, while in the 7th District, Republican Amy Akin is the choice of GOP voters to challenge Democrat Congresswoman Terry Sewell. Akin says she looks forward to sharing a new vision for the district. In South Alabama's 1st District, former Congressman Jerry Carl is poised to make a return to Capitol Hill following his victory in the Republican primary. Alabama Republican Party Chairman Scott Stahagen says the results of the special congressional primaries have given the party an all-star team of nominees and set the table for Republicans to sweep every district in the general election. I'm Jim Farity.
19: New information in the arrest of a longtime Birmingham criminal defense attorney. Authorities say Glennon Threet tried to bring synthetic marijuana, meth, and other drugs to an inmate who he's representing. Threet now facing drug charges. Prosecutors will be seeking the death penalty for the mother in Southeast Alabama accused of murdering her 2-year-old daughter on Christmas night. Adrian Reed is charged with capital murder. Investigators say she killed the toddler, Genesis, and tossed her remains into a dumpster, then falsely reported her missing. The child's remains have never been found. Reed has pleaded not guilty. A heat advisory goes into effect today as the heat index levels are near 105. It'll even be hotter by the weekend. I'm Leah Brandon.
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0: Yep.
1: And then back program.
0: We will see you right back here tomorrow to fix whatever else we weren't able to fix today. Pretty much solved most of the issues, though.
1: We did. It's wonderful. And hopefully the Iran conflict will be fixed by then.
0: Yeah,
1: we'll
0: I'm sure it will.
1: You sure our oil reserves are getting a little low?
0: Ooh, under 300 million barrels.
1: Yeah, it's okay.
0: Lowest since 83.
1: I believe that was the number I read.
0: Yeah.
1: So,
0: all right. See you back here tomorrow.
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6: Human.
12: I think We will keep it. I'm Lisa Brady, Fox News. That's part of President Trump's latest message about the Strait of Hormuz, posting that the U.S. has total control, and again, calling a U.S. blockade of Iranian ports a wall of steel, despite Iran's defiance, claiming it controls the key waterway.
13: Indirect negotiations with Iran continue aimed at reopening the Strait of Hormuz, but reports indicate very little progress, despite efforts from both Qatar and Pakistan. We do know the head of Iran's Supreme National Security Council said Tuesday the strait would not reopen until the United States meets all Iranian conditions. This includes unfreezing assets, giving compensation, and ending the war.
12: Fox's Trey Yingston, Tel Aviv. The U.S. military firing on a ship in the Gulf of Oman for trying to evade the blockade yesterday. Meantime, Iran-backed Houthi rebels have launched deadly attacks on ships in a different strait. Mixed primary results for the president. In South Carolina, Republican Senator Darlene Graham advancing in a race for the GOP nomination to succeed her late brother, Lindsey.
14: Darlene Graham was appointed to serve out the rest of his term and has since won the endorsement of President Trump for a full term.
15: You know, Lindsey loves his sister. More than anything else, he would tell me about his sister, that she's just outstanding.
14: Darlene Graham will now face Congressman Ralph Norman in a Republican runoff later this month. In Minnesota, Trump-endorsed Mike Lindell fell short in the state's Republican primary for governor, losing to the state's Speaker of the House.
12: Fox's Jared Halpern at the White House. Also a mixed night for progressive Democrats, with Minnesota's Lieutenant Governor Peggy Flanagan winning the Senate primary to face Republican Michelle Tafoya in the fall. But in Wisconsin, Democratic Socialist Francesca Hong was edged out in the governor's race by County Executive David Crowley. A big deal in basketball, the L.A. Lakers reportedly being sold to businessmen Josh Kushner and Bob Iger for more than $12 billion pending final approvals. 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
16: Brett Marcus has won the Republican primary for Alabama's 2nd Congressional District. Marcus defeated Hampton Harris and David Matthews. He has President Trump's endorsement. This is the district that changed from a racially gerrymandered, heavily Democrat seat to Republican after redistricting. Marcus thanked voters, his staff, President Trump, and Senator Katie Britt during a victory speech.
17: And we got a long way to go. And we have a long way to go. We got a lot of work to do. But I'm standing here as your nominee, and I want to ask those of you who voted for the other opponents in this race to come with us.
16: He'll now face Democrat Shamari Figures in the November general election. Other winners include Congressman Gary Palmer in the 6th District, Amy Aiken in the 7th to challenge Democrat Terry Sewell, and in South Alabama's 1st District, former Congressman Jerry Carl is poised to make a return to Capitol Hill after winning that Republican primary. The former police chief of Hanceville is among those reaching plea deals in a corruption case that brought down the department. Ex-chief Jason Marlin and former officer Jason Wilbanks are reportedly planning to plead guilty to charges next week. This is the case that began with a dispatcher's overdose death. A grand jury report later found a culture of corruption in the department, which the city abolished. It's back to school time, and Tuscaloosa City school leaders are asking parents to be patient. Some drivers are still learning their routes. The transportation director, Tiny McCool, says her team has been working overtime to make sure all students are served.
18: They came in on Saturdays, on Sundays, stayed late. We called every parent in this school system to make sure if their student needed a bus route, wanted a bus route.
16: She says no child was left behind on the first day of school. I'm Leah Brandon.
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0: stupid things, but he's walked it back since, and they're trying to cover that. They're playing catch up and cover up with all that. What they say is just a game to them. Whether it's AOC or the squad or Bernie or Biden or any of them, what they say is meant to fool. What they do is what you have to be worried about. And I understand right now there is an inclination to say this Democrat Party is less socialist or this Democrat Party is less woke and radical because of things like the Hong defeat in Wisconsin. But I think that is a far too simplistic view of what is going on here. This is merely tactical retreat as part of a much larger advance of socialism within the Democrat Party. This is just, what do we have to do to get into a position of maximum power? They did not want to hand a governor's mansion to a Republican in a critical state like Wisconsin. So there's a difference between tactics and ethics, right? Or a difference between a shift that is meant to fool and a shift that is meant and heartfelt. Those are some of the dynamics that I see at play here. And this is why, while we point out things like the DSA, the Democrats are always going to claim that this is just a voice within the party, not the real ethos of the party. That is a lie. Look at Abigail Spanberger, for example, of Virginia. She is somebody who ran as a Democrat, milquetoast, moderate mom. And it turns out as soon as she gets into office, she's trying to be as aggressive as possible on as many left-wing issues as she can. And the whole game is to do what they want while they're in power. And then when they're up for re-election, lie about what they did, lie about what they plan to do going forward, and hope that enough people are fooled or forget. So while you still have something here to look at with Hong as a loss for the far left, for the progressives of the Democrat Party, that is the vanguard of the party. Do not be fooled. And we will be talking about this more this week. I promise you. Oh, AOC, who is apparently newly single. That's real. She just froze her eggs. Very public about that. We're not sharing any private medical information. She posted it on social media for the world to see. She froze her eggs and she broke up with her boyfriend, who is a very red-haired fellow. I am married to a redhead, so I don't understand all these redhead jokes that I'm seeing out there. I think red hair is beautiful, but my son has red hair. AOC is the future of the Democrat Party. Whether she's the candidate or just the kingmaker behind the scenes, it is a socialist party. It is Medicare for all, as they call it. It's just single payer is really what it is. It's the national healthcare system of the UK, which has destroyed the economy of that country and is enormously inefficient and provides crappy care. It's a whole range of issues like that. That's where they're going. So what you see here is not a rejection for the DSA in Wisconsin. It is a speed bump for the overall agenda. Do not be fooled, my friends. We have a lot of work to do. High winds are bad business for electrical lines. When storms hit and the power goes out, what's one of the first things to fail? It's likely the cell phone service around your home. 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
15: On the night before Halloween in 1975, 15-year-old Martha Moxley was murdered in the Tony Bellhaven neighborhood of Greenwich, Connecticut. She was rich and beautiful and loved by all who knew her. For decades, despite intense media scrutiny, police failed to make an arrest. In 2000... 25 years after Martha's murder, her one-time neighbor, Michael Skakel, was arrested. He'd been 15, like her, at the time of the crime. He was also a cousin of the Kennedys.
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15: 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Of course Michael Skakel killed his next-door neighbor Martha Moxley. 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And if you followed the case like I did, I bet you knew it too. My name is Andrew Goldman. I've been a journalist for 30 years. I got involved in this case in 2015. 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

0: Welcome back here to Clay and Buck. I want to take some time here to give you some good news as well. I love good news. We share as much of it here with you as possible. You notice today, because I do not have the counterbalance of Clay's perpetual optimism, Eeyore is going to have a fun one and actually lighten things up a bit for you, not just with the funny stuff, but also on the political front, because we are happy warriors. One thing that always separates the right and left in politics in America today, as I observe it, so many people who are on our team, it's really important to us. We're passionate about it, but we're also joyful. We're joyful even in the fight, whereas I think it is a characteristic of the left to be bitter and angry and resentful in victory as well as in defeat. So all the time. Just not the way to go through life. I even told you, Bill Maher pulled me aside when she just said, it was after the first time I was on the show, he said, you stick with what you say all the time and you're a happy warrior and I respect that. Now, you can like or not like Bill Maher's content, but I did appreciate the compliment at the time. And he said that others, he said, you guys on the right, a lot of you are happy warriors, which is so true. So here's what I would say is something that is cheering me up a bit. One thing from the Wisconsin election results, we'll talk Minnesota here in a second. By the way, congrats to Michelle Tafoya, who we've had on the program, who just won the Republican primary against Mike Lindell of My Pillow fame. The Wisconsin primary election results were contrary to the polling. Contrary to the polling. Or rather, big miss by the polling. They had Francesca Hong up double digits. David Crowley, by the way, beat her by an extremely narrow margin. But still, she was supposed to be up double digits. And we've seen this sort of thing before. I remember the Iowa pollster who had Trump, what was it, like 10 points behind Kamala in Iowa, something just completely insane. And she was supposed to be the best. She's retired from the game. This might have been why. The best pollster in Iowa and was off by double digits. These Wisconsin results were very different from what we were told was going to happen here. I was prepared to talk to you about Francesca Hong's victory today. I mean, I was just based on all the numbers. I didn't think that the Democrats were going to intentionally skew the poll in favor of one candidate over the other in this case. So I think it was just an error. But a lot of the polling right now that shows things that I don't like, this is the good news part of this, everybody. This is the part that should stiffen our spines and our resolve and get us fired up and get us out there and voting, not just in the primary, but also in the general election this fall. I do not believe James Tallarico is actually going to be able to win in Texas. I don't care what the polls say. I do not believe it. I do not think we're going to lose a Senate seat there. I do not think that the other polls that are a bit of a shock right now to people are going to end up being accurate either. And the future is not set. So we have a lot of work to do. And we'll take your calls. We'll talk Minnesota results here in a second. 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
12: John Polk was my nemesis. I knew in order to live a rich and fulfilling life, one where I was equal under the law and could be happy and fulfilled, I needed to defeat the message that John Polk was peddling.
13: 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For years, I was the poster boy of the conversion therapy movement. 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I wore the label of ex-gay with pride. That was all until, well, we'll get to that part.
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1: Hey, Clay and Buck. Despite being 25 years old, I would argue I'm probably more conservative than a majority of your audience, and I know who Hassan Piker is. And maybe it's a bit of a generational thing, but he's not exactly a nobody. He definitely has some influence in the younger left. And there's a bit of nepotism there. He's a Czech, I believe, Ugar. His uncle from the Young Turks.
0: Yeah, that's all true. I think Clay a few days ago, and I didn't want to, I should have probably said something just for clarifying the record. I think Clay might have said like, oh, who's this guy? He has a small audience or something. Unfortunately, Hassan Piker has a large audience of very confused and resentful leftists. And I think that he is one of those people in media who, if I hear that somebody is a fan, I think less of them as a person. It's just, there's not a good person. I mean, I know that seems harsh maybe, but it's just true. There are other people I go, okay, you know, if you like that guy, you know, I get it. Not my cup of tea, but no, he advocates for horrible things. And I'm shocked that he has a large audience of leftists, though. Young leftists. That is absolutely true. You are right with that talkback. 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
17: Just before midnight on Saturday, February 19th, 2005, Danielle Imbeau and her friend Richard Patron left a crowded Philadelphia bar. The two 30-somethings planned to walk to Richard's truck and drive home, but they never made it.
18: It does not make sense. It's like they literally vanished.
17: The two were never seen again.
19: Not just them, but a truck disappeared into the ether.
17: Was it an accident, or were they murdered?
20: No one had a motive to kill them.
17: Those same questions frustrated law enforcement. The FBI called it murder for hire.
18: Who killed these two individuals, and how did they get rid of them?
21: Both of them weren't the target. One of them was the target. The other one was wrong place, wrong time.
17: But which victim was the intended target, and why?
20: It was definitely murder for hire for Danielle, not for Richard.
18: You're right, it could be. But it also could be something your son did, too.
20: No one was looking to kill Richard. No one.
18: He's your son. And in your eyes, he's innocent. But in my eyes, he's just some guy my sister was with.
17: Fingers were pointed, allegations were made, and lines were drawn.
18: That drove the wedge between the families.
17: What happened to Danielle and Richard?
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0: Welcome back into Clay and Buck. Let's go here. Caller Joan in Pennsylvania, what have you got for us?
1: I have to disagree with you about the baggy jeans on women being the worst fashion sense. I have to disagree. The ones that are ripped all over the place, the knees, it's horrible. They're worst ever. They have big holes. Oh, my God, they're horrible. So I have to disagree with you. They are the worst. If you don't know what I'm talking about, take a look. They're horrible. One more thing, really quickly. If you could convince Clay to shave off that scruffy beard of his, he would be so much more handsome if he did.
0: I think I have zero chance of convincing. Thank you for that. I think I have zero chance of convincing Clay to shave off his beard, but I'm sure he will hear that. And does that mean I need to shave off my scruffy beard too? I don't know. I think the ladies preferred the beard. Perry does.
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12: Human. A cautious approach from the new attorney general. I'm Lisa Brady, Fox News. Todd Blanche just taking a wide variety of questions from reporters, including about the contempt referral from a Senate panel over Dr. Anthony Fauci invoking his right to remain silent in a recent COVID-related hearing, even though he was preemptively pardoned by President Biden.
13: When the Department of Justice receives a referral from Congress, there's a process. There's a process of how we take it in and how we investigate it.
12: Blanche says any update on a potential Fauci contempt case would be when a decision is made, adding he does not expect that anytime soon. The comments from Blanche coming during a news conference to announce 11 people indicted in connection with more than 1,000 sham marriages across the country since 2016, many involving Chinese citizens and more under investigation. Police in Minnesota say it appears a man killed his partner, their child, and then himself at a home daycare they own.
14: Multiple police agencies on scene of the Brown Bear Home Daycare in Hopkins in the suburban Twin Cities, following what we're told was a domestic incident.
15: Upon arrival, officers located a deceased male, female, and juvenile victim.
14: Hopkins Police Chief Brent Johnson.
15: There were other children present within the daycare, and we were able to get them out of the daycare and reunify them with their parents.
14: We're told none of the daycare children were injured, that all of the deceased lived in the home and were related.
12: Fox's Jeff Manasso. Police say another parent witnessed the attack while dropping off a child and called police. The man accused of killing Charlie Kirk has not entered a plea, but his defense lawyers now say the intended target was hit during the shooting and that others were not endangered as part of their argument in a new filing that Tyler Robinson should not be eligible for the death penalty if convicted. 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
16: Brett Marcus has won the Republican primary for Alabama's 2nd Congressional District. Marcus defeated Hampton Harris and David Matthews. He has President Trump's endorsement. This is the district that changed from a racially gerrymandered, heavily Democrat seat to Republican after redistricting. Marcus thanked voters, his staff, President Trump, and Senator Katie Britt during a victory speech.
17: And we got a long way to go. And we have a long way to go. We got a lot of work to do. But I'm standing here as your nominee, and I want to ask those of you who voted for the other opponents in this race to come with us.
16: He'll now face Democrat Shamari Figures in the November general election. Other winners include Congressman Gary Palmer in the 6th District, Amy Aiken in the 7th to challenge Democrat Terry Sewell, and in South Alabama's 1st District, former Congressman Jerry Carl is poised to make a return to Capitol Hill after winning that Republican primary. The former police chief of Hanceville is among those reaching plea deals in a corruption case that brought down the department. Ex-chief Jason Marlin and former officer Jason Wilbanks are reportedly planning to plead guilty to charges next week. This is the case that began with a dispatcher's overdose death. A grand jury report later found a culture of corruption in the department, which the city abolished. It's back to school time, and Tuscaloosa City school leaders are asking parents to be patient. Some drivers are still learning their routes. The transportation director, Tiny McCool, says her team has been working overtime to make sure all students are served.
18: They came in on Saturday. On Sunday, stay late. We called every parent in this school system to make sure if their student needed a bus route, wanted a bus route.
16: She says no child was left behind on the first day of school. I'm Leah Brandon.
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24: I'm Bob. Good to see you.
0: Nice to see you. Can you give me, I wanted your reaction to this, Francesca Hong did not win, even though the polls had her up by, most of them had her up by like double digits. She doesn't win the Wisconsin Democrat primary for governor. And everyone is saying it's because she said she wanted to cancel Thanksgiving, which I feel like in Wisconsin doesn't play very well. But this Abdul Syed guy, we got him in Michigan saying that like football has a lot in common with slavery and other crazy things. Is it that she was too crazy? Is there such a thing for Democrats? How do you view it?
24: That's a good question. Well, first, I mean, this isn't exactly what you asked me, but I just find it so weird, as I think a lot of people do, that so many Asians are so left wing. It doesn't make any sense. They are not helped by it. They get beaten up by the criminals that the Democratic Party is protecting and refusing to prosecute. They're getting excluded from the elite universities. And I think it's just they have to be first in their class in absolutely everything. And they just see wokeness as like a calculus class, and they're going to be number one in calculus and they will be number one in wokeness. And I mean, it could be anything. It could be gay pornography. I will be number one, because that attack on Thanksgiving, I mean, that's obviously an attack on America. I get sick of foreigners coming here and attacking our institutions and our symbols and our history. And as for Al-Sayed, I'm also take a step back from that. Many of us, like myself, I support Israel. I definitely oppose the Iran war, and sort of resented being accused of, at least by some nuts, I wouldn't say this was the general tenor, but, you know, being anti-Israel if you opposed the Iran war. Well, it's turned out, I think, to be a complete disaster. And part of the disaster is, some of us were saying all along, this is really bad for Israel and it's really bad for Jews in America. And I think why El-Sayed, I mean, he didn't match his polls, but he did slip through in Michigan. And I think it's because AIPAC became a big issue, which it never has been before.
0: Yeah, I said this. AIPAC, as I understand it, is planning to spend a lot more money now to stop Al-Sayed. not only do I said on the air and when Clay brought this up that I thought that is unlikely to be definitive or any meaningful way, you know, helpful to defeat him in that race. And it might actually, to what you're saying, it could actually backfire, I think, in some ways, because Democrats really lean into this now where they say, see, this organization, AIPAC in particular, is funneling all this money against me. And that is playing into their narrative, which the narrative is, of course, that we're in Iran because of Israel and this whole thing is not actually America first. That is what they're saying. So I have concerns about how that's going to play out. But do you think that the socialism surge, as it's being called by many people, with some of these wins and Mamdanism on the rise, is this different or is this just what Democrats are and we get reminded every once in a while?
24: I think that's much closer to the truth. No, of course that's much closer to what do they disagree with? They just think, I mean, I think FDR or one of his associates just said, you know, the Democratic Party was, you know, a slow version, or communism was the Democratic Party, but just too fast. What public policy positions do they really strongly disagree with? Is it Medicare for all, abolish ICE? I mean, if they had the chance, they would definitely abolish Thanksgiving.
0: Look, this is what it's always just a question of what works for them, I think, and what the limits of their power are, not actually whether something is too crazy. That was why I found this thing in Wisconsin interesting, because, and I've also been pointing out, they love to play this little game. And you've seen this for the years they've been doing it in. They go, oh, I'm not a socialist. I'm a democratic socialist. A lot of them maybe don't know this. Some of them maybe do know this. The Bolsheviks were initially like, yeah, we should have an election. They were democratic Bolsheviks, and until they weren't, to that point you just made by FDR. So tell me about your Substack this week. New York Times has identity crisis over gunslinger's identity. Because this is where... It's a bit like the Kamala thing where she said she was for surgery for transgender surgery for illegal alien prisoners, taxpayer funded. Like she just got everything into the one thing. Now you have a crossing of the streams, if you will, with the New York Times having to be pro-trans, but by doing so, maybe pro-gun. And how does that work out? Tell everybody what's going on here.
24: Well, it's pretty hilarious. It's not just the New York Times. It's all over left-wing media that this trans woman, born biological male, she went and confronted, this is out in Wyoming, obviously pro-gun state, she went and confronted three guys she claimed had used a homophobic slur, but they deny it, and she's lied to the police, and they didn't, about other things, like whether it was a knife or a gun. Anyway, the video is hilarious. The three guys are just walking. They're trying to get away from her. She's blocking their way as they're going across the crosswalk. Much slighter young, what is she pretending to be? Not one, much slighter young woman. And the second guy, she's right in front of me, just keeps walking, and he barely taps her, and she collapses, and her cowboy hat goes flying. And then she pulls out a gun. But the guys are surprisingly just completely unimpressed. They kind of glance back, but they just keep walking. They aren't even walking faster at that point. The Times is not clear on why this became an issue, but she's being prosecuted for brandishing the gun, and illegally using such a weapon, for lying to the police. And suddenly all these left-wing news outlets are gun rights extremists, down with the NRA, demanding to know what happened to stand your ground laws. And of course, this wouldn't be justified under any state's stand your ground laws. So I compared it to the most famous stand your ground case and how the New York Times treated it. And that was, of course, George Zimmerman and Trayvon Martin, which was a little bit different since Zimmerman was having his head smashed into the ground, lying on his back. It wasn't a little gentle push.
0: Yeah, you can't actually, I mean, I'm a concealed carry permit holder here in Florida, which you don't even really need because it's constitutional carry now, but I have it anyway. And one thing they're very clear about is you can't walk up to somebody because, you know, they took your parking spot and then, you know, like get up in their face with your spittle and rage And then if they get up in your face, you pull out a gun. Right? You're not allowed to incite a fight because you happen to have a firearm. But I think it's funny. This is a trans woman. So this is a guy. It's a guy with long hair saying it's a woman who pulled the gun on people for no apparent reason. But because it's a guy pretending he's a woman, maybe the gun use should be justifiable according to the media. And we live in a crazy world. Something that might be easier and analyze.
24: Such an amazing turnabout.
0: Yeah, something might be easier to analyze. And I'm very curious how you feel about it. First of all, AOC, as you know, maybe

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9: It's August 2023, a county government meeting in Pennsylvania's Lehigh Valley. A young woman, early 20s, steps up to the mic to speak.
10: My two-month-old son was happily drinking milk from his bottle when he quickly started choking, turned blue, and went limp. My boyfriend transported our son to the changing table as I grabbed an anti-choking device and my boyfriend began assembling it. Two pumps of the device and my son was conscious, gasping for air and coughing up milk.
9: They all went to the ER to make sure the baby was okay.
10: But upon arriving at Lehigh Valley Hospital, the diagnosis quickly became something so different.
9: One of the doctors had a theory.
10: She stated to my father and mother-in-law that we are young, first-time parents who got frustrated with our baby and violently shook him to make him stop crying, and a confession would only make things easier for us.
9: The parents were told to leave the hospital without their son, and he wouldn't come home for 7 whole months.
10: I'm a postpartum mom dealing with the grief and the trauma of my son being ripped from my arms. And I'm a mom who lost everything in less than 24 hours due to one doctor's misdiagnosis. Enough is enough.
9: And then the next person speaks, and the next one. The stories they tell form a pattern of parents walking into a Lehigh Valley hospital to get help for a child, only to leave without them. And the same doctor's name kept coming up again and again. A pediatrician.
11: I ask you, what kind of doctor does this?
9: That's what I wanted to know, too. From Serial Productions and The New York Times, I'm Diane Neary, and this is The Preventionist. A story about a doctor and the rise of a powerful field of pediatric medicine.
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0: Welcome back into Clay and Buck. We have Lieutenant Governor of Florida, Jay Collins, with us in just a few minutes. Looking forward to talking to him. He is running for governor. And we'll ask him how he thinks that's going, but also some great stuff for Florida to be celebrating on the law enforcement front. We'll have that discussion. Let's do some talkbacks here. This is H on our talkback list. Podcast listener Thomas from Albany, New York. Hit it.
1: Hey, Buck. Redhead here. You were chatting about redheads. So the one thing I've hated about being a redhead, 44 years, I've never gotten a tan until this year. What changed for me? Peptide. It's called MT2. I've had zero side effects. I am tan brown berry with red hair. Check it out.
0: Interesting. I've heard of tanning peptides. I've never experienced it myself. As you can see, I barely get enough sun down here in Florida because I'm indoors talking to you guys all day. Let's see. David from Myrtle Beach, South Carolina. Hit it.
2: Hey, Buck. I normally agree with you on everything. And while it may not look good, women have every right to just let things breathe down there with baggy jeans. Just like you like to be comfortable in your t-shirt and whatever else you wear down there.
0: I mean, David, I'm not the Taliban. I'm not saying women can't wear the jeans they want to wear. I'm just advising them on the aesthetic portion of this as a man who appreciates female beauty. And I would just say if they want to, as you put, if they want better aeration below the waist, it's called a skirt. There you go. Wear a skirt. Nice, open, free-flowing, great. You know what I mean? It's all good. But these jeans, remember, they're super wide in the leg. I'm telling you, it's a fashion travesty. And in years to come, people will look back on it. They'll be like, that Buck guy, he may not have been a fashion plate himself, but he called balls and strikes. And he knew what was true and what was not. Most days, Israel finds itself in the news cycle when they don't even want to be. Middle East gets a lot of attention given the disputes, tensions, and changes that happen every day. Behind the scenes in Israel's towns, cities, and kibbutzes, families continue living with uncertainty and with recovery. Communities remain on alert, always anticipating what's next. 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
10: What's going on, fellow sports fans? It's Andy West. Let's look back on this day in sports history, August 12th. We'll start today in 1969, where the Boston Celtics were sold for a record $6 million. Now think about that. In today's money, that's just pennies. There are plenty of players on the Celtics today who make more than $6 million a year. Jumping way ahead today in 1994, members of the Major League Baseball Players Association go on strike, leading to the cancellation of the World Series for only the second time in Major League Baseball history, the other time being 1904. And today in 2012, Rory McIlroy breaks the PGA Championship record for margin of victory that Jack Nicklaus set in 1980. McIlroy sinks a birdie from 25 feet on the 18th hole to give him a 6-under 66 for an 8-shot victory. McIlroy closes out a remarkable week by playing bogey-free over the final 23 holes.
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0: Exposing left-wing media bias. 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
1: All right, 25 now till the top of the hour. 800-941-SEAN is our number if you want to be a part of the program. You know, the headlines may change. The threats facing Israel in the Middle East, they remain. And, you know, much of the world has moved on, but Israel's still having to fight for their very survival. And all of those families in densely populated areas that have been targeted by Iran and Hezbollah, Hamas, the Houthis, and, you know, all the enemies that surround them. Guess what? Their homes are still, you know, rubble. And they have no home to go back to. They are in need of massive amounts of humanitarian assistance. That's food, water, shelter, clothing, medications, you name it. The elderly have a hard time getting out to the doctor. So the elderly, you know, thank God for the International Fellowship of Christians and Jews. They are providing, you know, mobile medical clinics. Anyway, they're on the ground. They're providing the life-saving aid. They are doing it under very difficult circumstances, but they can't help people without our support. We hope you'll join us in supporting the International Fellowship of Christians and Jews. 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And, you know, one thing I want to pray for is like peace forever in the Middle East. And let's, you know, end all this madness because there's a ton of madness here. Anyway, you can join the International Fellowship of Christians and Jews in this effort to help people in need and provide humanitarian assistance. Please go to their website. They set it up. It's prayifcj.org. One word, prayifcj.org today. All right, 800-941-SEAN if you want to be a part of the program. Have you ever seen polling this bad? You know, I want this audience to understand something because this is critical. You cannot let polls impact your thinking when it comes time for voting. You just can't. You know, the level of which the last three presidential elections that most polling organizations got wrong, the election is spectacular. One of the things the polling groups do that they think they're very clever, if they have an agenda and they lean left, is they will show, you know, a massive lead for this candidate or that candidate, obviously in the hopes of either deflating the motivation of one side or increasing enthusiasm on the part of another party that they support. But it does have an impact on people's psyche and brains. But, you know, when a poll comes out the week of a primary that shows one candidate up by 20 points, that's a big problem to me. And I think it's going to, I only think it's going to get worse. The one thing that these polling companies have in common, with the exceptions of the people that I mentioned, and that is that they never can poll Donald Trump right. They don't poll Donald Trump right. That's why we have very specific pollsters that we allow on this program. By the way, big congratulations, my dear friend, Lindsey Graham. I still can't believe he's gone. His sister, Darlene, placed first by a pretty healthy margin in the Republican primary to fill Lindsey's seat for the 6-year term after his unexpected death. You know, I said this during the memorial. Linda actually gave me a compliment about the eulogy I gave. Eulogies are the hardest things to give. I'm not somebody that ever wants to break down publicly. And do you think that's wrong, Linda? Is that toxic masculinity in me or what is that?
2: I'm a big fan of toxic masculinity, so I don't think I'm the right audience to ask that question to. I'm all for more toxic masculinity. I think we could use a lot more.
1: I don't think you honor the person that you're trying to eulogize if you lose it. Does that make sense?
2: Yes, I agree with you.
1: But I mean, but on the other hand, it's a normal human reaction. I mean, I've been to plenty of eulogies where people lost it. Plenty. And every single time I want to go up there and like give the person a hug and tell them it's okay.
2: Listen, and, everybody deals with death differently. You're very stoic. You take it very seriously. It's not something that, you know, anyone enjoys doing, and you kind of just move your way through. Then there's other people who cry from the second they get the news till the person, they're standing at the gravesite. Everybody's different.
1: You know, it's that is 100% true. I mean, I don't know. I mean, I grew up very Catholic family, and I, at a young age, was exposed to these three-day wakes with the coffin open and the person there. That you're right in your observation that people deal with death differently. And, you know, you'd have one group of people in one corner and they're just telling jokes and having a good, you would think they're having the time of their life and there's not a dead body in the room that they're looking at. Doesn't mean that they're not hurt and they're not feeling bad about what happened. And then that's what I learned. If you can't judge how a person felt about someone in the past based on their reaction, whether they're crying or not crying. Then you have another group of people. At least at a, like an Irish wake. Well, I guess I'm still allowed to make fun of Irish, right? Because I'm Irish. You know, can't make fun of anyone else these days. But you know what an Irish seven-course meal is, right? And you're
2: indeed,
1: Irish,
2: I
1: McLaughlin.
2: Do.
1: What
2: yes,
1: is
2: I
1: it?
2: Do know.
1: What is
2: six
1: it?
2: Six-pack and a potato, baby.
1: Six-pack and a potato. Exactly. But they would have the body laid out for 3 days in a coffin. And then you'd hear some ridiculous comments. Oh, don't you think they look so good? I'd be looking at them. I'm like, what the hell are you talking about? They're dead. They got more makeup than I put on for TV, which takes me about 30 seconds every night. I refuse to spend a lot of time on that. I just refuse. And then you got another group of people at an Irish wake, at least ones I went to, just being blunt. And, you know, they are, you know, passing around a bottle of whiskey and taking shots in honor of the dead person. That group's there, too. Then you have the group of wailers. They're just, oh, my gosh, inconsolable, nonstop crying. But they're not even the worst. I mean, I understand it. People, again, they all react differently. Then did you ever see this at an Irish wake? People walk up to the coffin and they start touching the dead body and kissing the forehead and the cheek and holding the hand of the dead person.
2: I'm not going to lie to you, boss. I am one of those Catholics. I have done that.
1: You have touched a dead person at a wake?
2: Oh, yeah. I go up and put their hand on, you know, typically on on the beads and the rosary beads and, you know, say a Hail Mary and potentially an Our Father. And
1: you
2: yada, yada, yada.
1: Touch the dead body in the coffin?
2: Yeah, bro.
1: Are you nuts?
2: Paying my respects. No, man. Got to pay your respects.
1: Okay, you're in the weirdo category to me. That is nuts. That is crazy.
2: I am sure if you ask America, there are plenty of people who do this. I am not alone.
1: No. Ethan, would you ever do that? No way.
3: I wouldn't, but I understand why someone might.
1: Why? Why would you touch a dead body? Why would you ever
2: it's
1: do that?
2: It's not a dead it's, body. It's, the it's last your time, loved one.
3: Yeah, it's the last time they're getting to touch their loved one, even though their soul might have moved on. It's still their body.
1: They're not there anymore. They're in heaven.
2: Or it's not for them. It's for you. You're doing it. That's a selfish moment, you know?
3: It's like
2: it's
3: that,
2: your grandma or whatever.
3: Yeah, it's like that old country song, God Only Cries for the Living, because they're the ones left to carry on. We already know that is what Linda is saying, is this is for her, not for the dead person.
1: You've never touched one, though.
3: I would not, no.
1: Yeah. Katie, would you?
4: I have. Yes, I have.
2: Thank you,
1: what
2: Katie.
1: What's wrong with all
2: Clearly,
1: of you?
2: The You're women all... on this team are stronger.
4: I mean, it's your family member, you know? It's not a stranger.
1: Well, March will be 30 years since my dad passed. Can you believe that? 30 years. Can't believe it. And so this is all in my head, too, not only because of Lindsay, but because you've watched the movie Heaven is Real, right?
2: I met that whole family in your studio.
1: The Burpo family. Yeah.
2: Incredible family. Incredible story. And it's one
1: incredible
2: of my favorite
1: story.
2: Movies.
1: And anyway, they pieced together that, you know, when he was very, very sick and he had his appendix burst and he was in the hospital. Although he was never officially dead, although one of the people I had on my panel was declared dead for 30 minutes and 45 seconds. Can you believe
2: that's
1: that?
2: That's insane. That's insane.
1: And no brain damage when they brought him back. They were able to bring him back. Crazy. But he, you know, when he started talking about like things that a 4-year-old would never know, and he went to heaven and he described sitting in Jesus's lap, his description of God, I'm not going to give it all away. It was like, I was like, wow. And then the guy that holds his story, the same thing. The description was exactly the same. When you read these near-death experiences where people that claim they went to heaven and came back, I mean, they see past relatives. Well, you start with the tunnel and your life flashes before your eyes in seconds, and the tunnel and the light, and in some cases, the light versus the darkness. And, you know, and one guy's telling a story about how he had to call out the name of Jesus Christ because there was a battle for his soul going on because he had not committed fully in his life. And he knew to do that because he was somewhat agnostic. And then anyway, landed in paradise and got very emotional describing himself meeting Jesus. And, you know, do I believe all of this? Yeah, I believe there's an afterlife. I do believe that. I believe there's heaven. I believe there's hell. And I believe, you know, you better be in the right spot when you die. Period. End of sentence. Don't leave it there. Full stop. Wow. You have freaked me out. I cannot believe
2: clearly,
1: what I just
2: who
1: learned.
2: Knew?
1: Who knew? I'd rather be hanging out with the guys drinking the whiskey, and I don't even like whiskey.
2: I didn't say I didn't do that also. It was just usually after.
1: Well, maybe that's what caused you to go, you know, make out with the dead body.
2: Oh, whoa. Sean, what is going on?
1: Uncle Joe, going to miss you. Kisses, kissy, kissy.
3: Now, here's a question. Only because Sean keeps bringing up his demise, will you touch his body eventually if that
2: happens? Absolutely not.
1: Why not? Why would you?
2: Because it freaks you out. That would be disrespectful to you. That's all I need is you looking down from heaven going, look, she's grabbing my hand.
1: My day has been a mess today. I've had everything that could possibly go wrong today in my life. It's like unbelievable.
2: I hear you. Well, there is an eclipse, you know. The universe is a little wonky today.
1: Is that what's going on? Something's
2: going on. There was a partial eclipse today. Mm-hmm.
1: Oh, did it happen already? Did I miss it?
2: You did.
1: You see
2: were probably
1: it?
2: On your cell phone. No, I didn't see it. I was working like everybody else.
1: By the way, John Fetterman just made a vow not to campaign against Republican Senator Dave McCormick.
2: They're good friends. They've been friends a long time.
1: They are. New Siena University poll on New York's governor's race finds that Bruce... I'm going to ask O'Reilly about this. Why is he going to stay in New York? All my accountants for years when I lived there, I've been out years now, you know, said, don't die in New York, whatever you do. The death tax is going to kill you. If you're in the city now and I'm not against his death tax, you're dead. Hochul leads the Republican challenger by 10 points, according to this poll. Last poll had it a 4-point race. You know, my fear for Bruce Blakeman is your last chance, like Hilton's the last chance in California to save California. Bruce Blakeman will be your last shot in New York of saving your state. The problem that I worry about, and I told this to Bruce directly, is I just fear too many people like me left and they're not coming back. I mean, there's more Wall Street firms and banking institutions and finance institutions. Wall Street South is very real. You know, what the doxing of people, you know, with this proposed tax that got shot down by the courts, you know, that have second residences in New York. Well, they're spending money in New York when they go up there. Why would you be against that? They're paying the taxes on whatever. Now you want to go after them and you want to embarrass them. It's unbelievable. Who's going to put up with that? Progressive Senate primary winner Peggy Flanagan threatens violence against ICE. She scored an impressive win in Minnesota's Democratic primary for Senate. Wants to blow up ICE, and after two slayings rattled her state earlier in the year. Let's talk about Donald Trump's out of control ICE force. He said during the victory speech last night, we need to rest in peace, ICE apart, and stop them from terrorizing our community. Well, sorry, we have something called the Constitution, and there is something called the Supremacy Clause, and federal laws are enforced by the federal government. That simple. Todd Blanch, take note. Be launching an investigation because that sounds like violent rhetoric. What do you mean, rest in peace? What does that mean? Like Obama saying, you know, I'll put Mr. Burgess up against Sean Hannity. He'll tear him up. If I was a woke liberal, I would have interpreted that as, you know, him trying to get somebody to beat me up. Anyway. By the way, Caroline Levitt, I just see, has decided, she just had a new baby. I've known Caroline for a long time. This is now her second child. I totally, completely understand. She was a great press secretary. I think she did a really good job. I think it's a very hard job. It's a grind, that job. But anyway, she is going to be departing and will be an outside advisor. I like Caroline a lot. We've been friends a long time. Anyway, I am happy about Darlene Graham, and I think she will win the runoff there in South Carolina. But I'm telling you, one other thing. So I didn't finish the thought earlier. Democrats, what they have been doing is they won't publicly, with the exception of John Fetterman, criticize the real power in their party, the DSA Communist Socialist. However, in the case of why also was it closer in Michigan with El Sayed, why was it, you know, closer? Why did Francesca Hung lose by 3,000 votes after she was projected to win by 20? Because behind the scenes, the Democratic Party was running smear campaigns and spending tens of millions of dollars, according to my sources on the ground in both Wisconsin and Michigan, that have been telling me that. Because they wanted them both to lose. They wanted this lady in Minnesota to lose too. 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I like bricks and mortar. 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
27: Have you heard the news? The search for survivors in Colombia. Primaries for socialist candidates.
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27: Iran.
28: Decapitation.
29: 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So what now?
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30: Shake up.
0: up at the White House. I'm Lisa Brady, Fox News. President Trump just confirming that Press Secretary Karoline Leavitt is leaving at the end of the month to spend more time with her family. The president calling her one of his most trusted aides, posting that she'll now be one of his top outside advisors and an influential voice within the Republican Party heading into the midterms.
3: Huge news and unexpected news, obviously. Karoline just put out an additional post saying that serving as the White House Press Secretary of the last year and a half has been the honor and adventure of a lifetime. She expresses her gratitude to the president for the privilege of speaking on his behalf at the podium and talks about how challenging it has been working in one of the most demanding and important jobs while also welcoming two young children in recent years.
0: Fox's Jackie Heinrich at the White House, where Leavitt is the youngest ever press secretary after previously working for the Trump campaign. No word yet on who will step into that role. Just getting word that Nick Reiner is now indicted on murder charges in the killings of his parents, actor-director Rob Reiner and Michelle Reiner. The indictment by an L.A. County grand jury unsealed today also adds an allegation that he was lying in wait before attacking them. That could open the door to prosecutors seeking the death penalty. The Reiners were stabbed to death in their home last December. Prosecutors have not revealed any potential motives, and a court order stopped the coroner from making the autopsy records public. Inflation cools in July, with consumer prices rising 3.4% compared to a year ago, slightly less than in June.
4: Higher oil and gas prices from the Iran war appear to be having a limited impact on broader costs in the economy, but inflation remains higher than before the war began in February, when it was 2.4%.
0: Fox's Frank Lanza. A mixed finish on Wall Street. The Dow down 21 points at the bell after gains during the session. 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
5: All of Alabama is under a heat advisory. The Weather Service says the heat index could hit 110 in some places. Alabama's Republican ticket is now set for the general election following the special congressional primaries. In a closely watched race, State Representative Rhett Marcus will face incumbent Democrat Shamari Figures.
6: Marcus defeated Hampton Harris and David Matthews to win the nomination for the 2nd District. This is the seat that was racially gerrymandered into a heavily Democrat district. It's now been changed to favor Republicans in November. At his victory party, Marcus thanked voters, his staff, President Trump, and Senator Katie Britt for their support. He says now's the time for the party to come together.
7: And we got a long way to go. And we have a long way to go. We got a lot of work to do. But I'm standing here as your nominee, and I want to ask those of you who voted for the other opponents in this race to come with us.
6: Other winners include Congressman Gary Palmer in the 6th District, Amy Akin in the 7th, who will challenge Democrat Terry Sewell, and in South Alabama's 1st District, former Congressman Jerry Carl is poised to make a return to Capitol Hill after winning that primary. I'm Leah Brandon.
5: A former Southern Poverty Law Center official is arrested. Heidi Byrick, who served as the group's CFO, charged with overseeing secret payments to informants inside of white supremacist groups, including a live-in romantic companion. Attorney General Todd Blanche says Byrick was part of the effort to open bank accounts in fictitious companies' names and make payments to people. The charges, part of the Justice Department's case against the liberal Montgomery group, which is accused of sending donor money to the very extremist groups it claimed to be fighting. I'm Jim Faraday.
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8: Human.
9: She speaks for the president, Lisa Brady, Fox News, but not for much longer, as one of the president's most trusted aides prepares to leave the administration.
10: Caroline Leavitt, the youngest person to ever serve as White House press secretary, will step down at the end of the month. President Trump announced a move on social media, saying Leavitt will depart her role to spend time with her young family, adding Leavitt will be one of his top outside advisors and an influential voice within the Republican Party. Leavitt recently returned to the White House following the birth of her second child in May. She served as a press aide during President Trump's first term and was a top spokesperson for the president's 2024 campaign.
9: Fox's Jared Halpern at the White House. In her own statement, Leavitt calls the decision bittersweet, writing she feels in her heart she can't be the best mom her two young children deserve while devoting the constant time, energy, and attention required of the White House press secretary. We are still learning more about a decoy Air Force One flight last month.
11: We have a couple big new pieces of information to help us put this puzzle together. They are coming to us from a senior administration official. First, Scott Bessent and Marco Rubio, the fourth and fifth in the presidential line of succession, were still on board this decoy Air Force One after President Trump made the switch of the planes, and they knew that President Trump was getting off the plane, so it wasn't a surprise to them. We're also told that the decoy Air Force One was flanked for the ride to the UK by fighter jets.
9: Fox's Peter Doocy at the White House. The Washington Post has reported the decoy flight followed threats from Iran. Just getting word of a deadly helicopter crash in Texas. An Apache helicopter, possibly from Fort Hood. The Bell County Sheriff's Office says two people were killed, believed to be military members. That helicopter crashed into a field, also touching off a wildfire and prompting evacuations. 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
12: Heat advisory is posted for all of Alabama today. WBRC meteorologist Megan Thomas says the heat index values will feel like it's over 100 degrees in many places.
13: We are looking at temperatures feeling more like 107, upwards of 110 over the course of the weekend, with actual air temperatures in the upper 90s, nearing triple digits, may even touch triple digits in West Alabama.
12: Calls for party unity following Alabama's special congressional primaries. In South Alabama's 1st District, former Congressman Jerry Carl is a big step toward returning to Capitol Hill after winning the GOP nomination.
14: We've got to come together as a Republican Party and vote. Everyone, you know, in the state of Alabama, we're so comfortable knowing, well, we don't worry about it. It'll be a Republican that gets chosen. We're at a time and an era right now that might not be. So we've got to be very careful. We've got to become more attentive. So it's our job to get to motivate the voters.
12: In the closely watched 2nd Congressional District race, State Representative Rhett Marcus won the Republican nomination.
4: I'm going to take Alabama common sense to D.C., and I'm going to make sure that our Christian values here in Alabama are represented in Washington.
12: Marcus now faces Democrat Congressman Shamari Figures in a district where the lines have shifted to favor Republicans. Alabama Republican Party Chairman Scott Stahegan says the results of the primaries have given the party an all-star team of nominees and set the table for Republicans to sweep every district in the general election. Tua Tagovailoa gearing up for his first preseason start with the Atlanta Falcons. Coach Kevin Stefanski says the former Alabama QB will play one series against the Broncos Friday night. I'm Jim Ferrett.
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8: Kia has issued at least its third park outside recall for more than 460,000 vehicles due to a fire risk. It applies to certain 2020 through 2024 Telluride vehicles. According to the National Highway Traffic Safety Administration, any affected owners should take their vehicles to a Kia dealer for repairs. Along with other states across the country, new polling shows Texans are concerned about a data center boom that could affect water, electricity, and their quality of life. But their backers say those fears are unfounded.
9: The truth is, there are studies that show data centers don't drop home values. Data centers do not provide extreme noise.
8: That's former Texas GOP chair James Dickey.
9: They need to do a better job getting the truth out about the current state of affairs.
8: Kaiser nurses across the state of California saying AI and workplace monitoring are making it harder to spend enough time with patients. CalMatters reports some nurses say they face questions from management when calls run longer than 15 minutes, even when helping people in crisis. The FBI confirming millions of Americans keep losing money to cryptocurrency scams. In Texas alone, lawmakers looking to crack down on Bitcoin vending machines.
10: The victim deposits their cash into the kiosk. It is converted to crypto.
8: Adam Colby, in charge of the Financial Crimes Intelligence Center.
10: Once the funds are deposited, there is a very narrow window to find the funds and seize them back for the victim.
8: Currently, there's no real oversight over the thousands of kiosks that have been installed in convenience stores and gas stations. And she's been a doctor, a pilot, even ran for president. And now Barbie's going somewhere new. A postage stamp. Daria Albinger with details.
11: 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The release coincides with the National Barbie Doll Collectors Convention, which is now underway.
8: The Barbie Forever stamps are now available at post offices nationwide. I'm Monica Nelson with your consumer and business news.

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2: In 2005, investigators in Palm Beach, Florida began uncovering a dark secret.
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2: There was a wealthy man in Palm Beach who was offering young girls a way to make money. That man was Jeffrey Epstein, and he had set up a system designed to bring him underage girls. Local police and the federal government would investigate and, by their count, find dozens of victims. Epstein would become one of the world's most infamous predators, a man who could have faced decades in prison but served just 13 months in his own wing of a county jail.
5: Why would you cut this deal with Jeffrey Epstein?
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6: New York, Palm Beach, New Mexico, Paris, Virgin Islands, and each one of those residences is an alleged crime scene.
2: 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Truth and Lies, Jeffrey Epstein.
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7: Human.
8: The youngest White House press secretary is stepping aside. I'm Lisa Lucera, Fox News. President Trump announced Caroline Leavitt will leave her role to spend more time with her family. Leavitt, who's 28, recently returned to work after the birth of her second child. White House Deputy Chief of Staff Stephen Miller had high praise for Leavitt.
9: Her job that she has performed as White House press secretary, the word exemplary doesn't even begin to cover it.
8: On Fox's The Will Cain Show, President Trump in a Truth Social post called her one of his most trusted aides. Leavitt wrote, serving as the White House press secretary over the past year and a half has been the honor and adventure of a lifetime. A grand jury has indicted Nick Reiner for the murder of his parents, director Rob Reiner, and photographer, producer Michelle Singer Reiner.
10: The L.A. County DA's office says Reiner once again pleaded not guilty. DA Nathan Hochman says the indictment brings us one step closer to a trial and achieving justice. It also skips a preliminary hearing, though the defense may still try to challenge it before trial. The new charges add a special circumstance allegation that Reiner was lying in wait to commit the murders. If proven, that could factor into sentencing. Reiner also faces a special allegation that he personally used a knife in the attack. The next court date is set for September 15th.
8: Fox's Michelle Polino. The indictment comes as Nick Reiner is seeking money from a trust his parents established for him. Two people are dead after an Army Apache helicopter originating from Fort Hood crashed into a field in Central Texas.
11: You could tell it was a violent crash.
8: Bell County Sheriff's Office spokesman Cliff Coleman. The crash also touched off a wildfire, forcing several homes to be evacuated. Fort Hood's Criminal Investigation Division is leading the probe into the crash. On Wall Street, major indexes ended the day mixed. The Dow lost 22, the Nasdaq plus 143, the S&P added 20. The price of Brent crude is about $89 a barrel. 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
12: This is a WBHP news update.
13: All of Alabama is under a heat advisory. The Weather Service says the heat index could hit 110 in some places. Alabama's Republican ticket is now set for the general election following the special congressional primaries. In a closely watched race, State Representative Rhett Marcus will face incumbent Democrat Shamari Figures.
7: Marcus defeated Hampton Harris and David Matthews to win the nomination for the 2nd District. This is the seat that was racially gerrymandered into a heavily Democrat district. It's now been changed to favor Republicans in November. At his victory party, Marcus thanked voters, his staff, President Trump, and Senator Katie Britt for their support. He says now's the time for the party to come together.
11: And we got a long way to go. And we have a long way to go. We got a lot of work to do. But I'm standing here as your nominee, and I want to ask those of you who voted for the other opponents in this race to come with us.
7: Other winners include Congressman Gary Palmer in the 6th District, Amy Aiken in the 7th, who will challenge Democrat Terry Sewell, and in South Alabama's 1st District, former Congressman Jerry Carl is poised to make a return to Capitol Hill after winning that primary. I'm Leah Brandon.
13: A former Southern Poverty Law Center official is arrested. Heidi Byrick, who served as the group's CFO, charged with overseeing secret payments to informants inside of white supremacist groups, including a live-in romantic companion. Attorney General Todd Blanch says Byrick was part of the effort to open bank accounts in fictitious companies' names and make payments to people. The charges, part of the Justice Department's case against the liberal Montgomery group, which is accused of sending donor money to the very extremist groups it claimed to be fighting. I'm Jim Faraday.
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I'm not in the business of protecting anybody. And I think that my work over the years that I've been involved have been absolutely on point in dealing what has to be dealt with in order to help the people. First thing you got to understand is services cost money. And we should be willing to get the richest people in this country, the richest 1% that is protected, make sure they pay their fair taxes so that we can have the money.

0: American tax system that lets Elon Musk freeload off everyone else, and it needs to stop.
1: Usually, if you're a billionaire, that means that you control a massive system. It means that you own oil supplies. It means that you control textiles. It means that you have a massive labor force under your control. And to be ethical, if you're a billionaire today, the thing that you need to do is give up control and power. So I don't want your money as much as we want your power.

0: The rich are not paying their fair share in any nation that is facing the kind of employment issues, whether it's individual, corporate, whatever the taxation forms are. And I go back to the question about Brazil. Brazil has the highest tax to GDP rate in the Western Hemisphere. And guess what? It's growing like crazy. And the rich are getting richer, but they're pulling people out of poverty.
1: Do we want to keep tax cuts for the wealthiest Americans who don't need them and didn't ask for them? Or do we want to make sure that they're paying their fair share? Do we want to keep subsidizing big oil? Or do we want to make sure we're investing in clean energy? Do we want to jack up interest rates on millions of students? Or do we want to keep investing in things that will help us and help them in the long term? Things like education and science and a strong military and care for our veterans. We can't do both. We can't have it both ways. We've got to make a choice about what our priorities are.
2: Well, let me tell you, Donald Trump and his billionaire friends on the MAI policies are going to pay a hell of a lot more in taxes today. Taxes in the future that they're paying today.
3: Well, the highest profile race in the land last night was the governor's primary in Wisconsin. The Republican, Tiffany, who was expected to win President Trump's choice, Congressman Tiffany, did win with, I think, over 95% of the vote. Okay, not a lot of fireworks there. But you had a very interesting Democrat primary. You had a traditional black Democrat who was running. And you had an Asian American, self-avowed Democrat Socialist of America candidate named Francesca Hong. And she was shooting from the hip. And she wants to cancel Thanksgiving because it should have been canceled in 1621 and it hurts people's feelings. And she wants to do away with prisons and cops. And I mean, she'd redistribute and pay everybody more money. And I mean, she's really, really out there. And the media kept telling us that she was going to win. In fact, the likelihood of her winning, the last number I saw was a 96% likelihood. That means she's got a pretty good lead, right? Because you can't know who's going to show up. But then she didn't win. In fact, she came very close, which is noteworthy. But it was 39.8% to 39.4%. What happened? How did this happen? And why did it happen? That's very important to understand. This is Fox News talking about the fact that the Democrat establishment did not want her to win because then you would fire up. See, we have said for years that the Democrats are crazy. And what they want to do is crazy. And their defense has always been, oh, they're just saying that. Republicans are extremists. No, you're extremists. You're crazy. And if people could understand what you're up to, most people would never vote for you. So that's why the Democrats they used to have Joe Biden come out and eat ice cream. Oh, he's eating ice. Papa's eating ice cream. They can't be doing bad things. They can't be leaving the border open for rapists and drug traffickers and child traffickers and fentanyl to kill our children. They can't be taking over the country and committing crimes and opening the prisons and letting them out. They can't be doing that. He's eating ice cream. He's a nice fella. Look at that. He's eating ice cream. Oh, and there's Barack. He's just shooting baskets. Oh, look at him, the swagger after he makes a base. He's such a swaggering fella. He's such a swell guy, you know. Just like you and me, you know. He slipped out and had a burger. And there's Joe. He's eating an ice cream. Look at that. They're just like, and there's Kamala. She's dancing at the concert. Look at her just dancing. Wow, she's such a, so much fun. They're just like you. They're not crazy or dangerous or radical or extreme. You have nothing to worry about. They're just like you, right? But then when they started saying what they really want, once people stopped sugarcoating it and started saying, we're communists and we're going to say we are. Oh, the people who control the party, the power brokers, they're scared. And so that's why they had to sabotage Francesca here at the end. Fox News.
4: This was not the outcome that many had predicted. Milwaukee County Executive David Crowley beat Francesca Hong by less than a percentage point. Establishment Democrats are certainly celebrating this win. They were afraid that a Hong victory would essentially hand the GOP the keys to the governor's mansion in November. Hong had faced scrutiny over previous social media posts and lacked the endorsements of prominent progressives like Senator Bernie Sanders and AOC. Her narrow loss coming on the heels of a close race in Michigan showing that centrist voters still yield significant influence, especially in swing states. Crowley will now take on Republican Tom Tiffany in November. But the far left did get a boost in Minnesota, where progressive candidate Lieutenant Governor Peggy Flanagan beat moderate Congresswoman Angie Craig to win the Democratic nomination for Senate. Flanagan was backed by Sanders, and she will face former sports broadcaster Michelle Tafoya in the general election.
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11: Hey there, I'm Jason Alexander, and this is my dear friend, Peter Tilden.
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11: Mm-hmm, because we had two things in common. 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
12: No, we don't. 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
12: 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Jerry Seinfeld wondered why they refused to make the stall door go all the way to the floor in a public bathroom, but he didn't get an answer. 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
12: 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How about that?
11: Really? No, really?
12: 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And those are just a few of the things we'll explore on the Really Know Really podcast with Jason Alexander and Peter Tobin.
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17: And he would tell me that he was going to adopt me out of foster care.

0: Bites dog.
1: It leads. What the voters actually care about? They don't care about that. It's what crazy story in the crazy. It's the carnival barker. Eugene Daniels, MS Now.
2: What do you think this is saying right now about the electorate? Let me start with you, Eugene.
3: I think part of it is, I think it's more about us in the media that cover these things. Is we chase often what is the juiciest story that we can tell? What's the clearest story that we can tell about this election? What's the clearest story we can tell about this primary? Instead of sometimes just like letting the voters tell us what it is. What we heard from Will McDuffie on the ground is that like some people weren't interested in Francesca Hong to vote for. Just because someone goes to a rally does not mean they're going to vote for that person on Tuesday, right? It doesn't mean that they are going to actually think that person can be electable. And so we have to do a better job I think we do great here in that MS, but like the larger media ecosystem in making sure that when we're telling the stories, we're telling all the stories. Well, the exciting part of Francesca Hong is that, oh, out of nowhere, but then maybe that's not the story of tonight.
1: So Republicans in Texas they get annoyed with me, peeved at me, because they show me a poll that says that Talafrico is beating Paxton. And I say, I can show you a poll that showed Beto was beating Cruz. If we do our jobs and people pay attention and tell their friends and neighbors, hey, here's who Talafrico is. He's not the packaged product they're sending to you. Read the label. Read the list of ingredients. Realize what you're dealing with. Then voters will not vote for that. They won't. They will vote against that. They will vote for Paxton. They will prevent Talafrico from going to U.S. Senate. That's what has to happen. Well, the reason these polls come out is the polls convince weak people, and most people are weak. Oh, well, I might go over and vote for that person because everybody wants to vote for the winner, right? I give an example in Houston where I live. You never saw Patriots jerseys. Tom Brady started bringing home the hardware, all of a sudden there were Patriots fans everywhere. Hey, I didn't realize you were I've always been a Patriots fan. Yeah, I'm a big Patriots fan. Really, what, going back to Steve Grogan? The Ron Meyer years? Wait, what? What was it? Tony, who was the other quarterback? He came in at the end of Tony Eason. Was it Tony Eason? Oh, you go back to those days? You go back to the old jerseys with the guy squatted, the old pirate-looking? Okay, all right. You're a Patriots fan from way back in the day. Okay. Well, that's funny because you never wore a jersey. When the Steelers won the Super Bowl, all of a sudden these Steelers fans in Houston. Wait, what? I don't remember you being a Steelers fan. When somebody's going to win, other people want to be associated with the winning. They get the gold dust on them. But when you're going to lose, nobody wants to vote for you if you're going to lose. So the polls tell people, oh, you better switch over and vote there. And then you've got the money people. Money people can't afford to be wrong. Because if you live off the government, if you have government contracts, and you need to be with whoever is going to win, because that's who's going to vote to continue to fund your product or your project. You got to get it right. So when the poll says that X is going to win, now X gets a bunch more money from the people who need to win. And the people who want to control the Senate, for instance, if Talafrico looks like he's going to win, then money that would be used in other races will now redirect to Texas, because you don't want to put good money after bad. You don't want to put money into a state where you're going to lose. So what do? You go, oh, he can win. See, the poll shows he can win. Oh, here comes all the money. Well, then it becomes a self-fulfilling prophecy. That's why these polls are important. But Francesca Hong wasn't leading big. That wasn't true. And I would argue it wasn't an honest mistake in the polling. It never is. There's a reason for this. There's a reason for these polls. Yemisi, a CNN commentator, not a Republican, not a conservative, was on CNN Newsnight and says Francesca Hong is a deeply unserious person. Wait, what? She's a deeply unserious person? She's just like AOC. Oh, that was AOC part one. AOC has changed now. AOC is moderate. The Overton window has moved. AOC is the center of the party now. That's what they're rebranding her. That's why she didn't get involved in this race. She has to move to the center now. They're gearing up for a national campaign with her. Oh, yes. There's a lot going on here. This is CNN Newsnight with Abby Phillip. Boy, they're changing.

0: their tune.
1: There are people like Francesca Hong who adapted to a lot of that rhetoric and fully believe it, and she's leading a campaign with that as her values. I think Francesca Hong is a deeply unserious person. I think we've all but lost Wisconsin if she wins this primary over David Crowley. I sincerely hope people in Wisconsin choose differently.
2: But I don't, to be clear. I vote for her.
1: But she is a reflection of the way we're laughing now, but this is the way a lot of people were talking. White women were apologizing to me about their own whiteness. And so Francesca Hong saying her proximity to whiteness and her biracial son makes her uncomfortable. Quite frankly, if we take that and put it in 2019, it all kind of gels and fits together.
2: Which is why it's just so ironic to hear AOC talk about woke 1.0 as if, number one, she wasn't a part of it when she obviously was and she's trying to rewrite history. But woke 2.0 is just as bad. They've maybe adapted some of the language that they use, and they've adopted some of the really easy strategic media moves to say, well, no, I've evolved from that position. The question then becomes, for anyone who says woke 1.0 was crazy, was okay, tell us what specifically. Tell us what positions were too far to one side. Was it the defunding the police? Because you'll still get the same answer out of a lot of these folks. They'll just give it in a slightly different way, but their end result is exactly the same.
3: Well, this is the thing, right? I actually give Francesca Hong a little bit of credit. I mean, unlike AOC, she's moderated her position on Thanksgiving. She's really come around and sort of embraced the middle of the road perspective that Thanksgiving is good and delicious. But to AOC, I would ask the question, if woke one was crazy, well, which priors did you hold during Woke One that you no longer subscribe to? Do you believe that children should not be able to have sex change operations anymore? Do you believe that biological men should not be able to participate in women's sports? Do you disavow defunding the police, not prosecuting repeat offenders, the border policies of the first Biden administration? These are all very good questions, because I haven't heard her change her mind on much of anything from Woke One.
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12: Caffeine can be really good for you and help a lot of things, and caffeine can be kind of bad for you.
13: It's a drug, and in its pure form, Chuck, it is a bitter-tasting crystalline powder.
12: Naturally, it's in the coffee bean and in chocolate and tea, but it's also added artificially in things like soda. Your body is enjoying the caffeine. It's blocking that adenosine. You're going to feel alert and awake. It's got that adrenaline going, and it's rewarding you with the dopamine. I mentioned the vicious cycle, the inevitable crash,
13: right?
12: Like any stimulant drug, and you want more of it. Eventually, it's going to affect your sleep patterns. All right, how about some health benefits?
13: Right.
12: They found everything from not develop Parkinson's disease to dropping your risk of various cancers.
13: Well, coffee actually is shown to reduce your risk of diabetes.
12: 4 cups a day, 50% less chance of mouth and throat cancer.
13: You should eat more grapefruit because grapefruit contains something called narrogin, and it actually slows the removal of caffeine from your brain.
12: Okay.
13: So you enjoy its effects longer.
12: Nice.
13: Yeah.
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15: Here's something pretty disturbing I discovered while researching this podcast. This is what it actually says on the Los Angeles Police Department website. The site states that the Adult Missing Persons Unit investigates 3,200 cases a month, and 70% of those missing people are found or returned voluntarily within 2 or 3 days. It goes on to explain, and I quote here, "Since being a missing person is not a crime, police are given a very limited role while conducting these types of investigations." At the bottom of the webpage, it gets more disturbing. There's a section titled, "What if they never returned?" And here's the official police advice. In such situations, you may want to enlist the services of a private investigator to assist in your search. If you can't afford a PI, the police elaborate, quote, "Another option would be to contact the Salvation Army, which has a missing persons locator program." There is not a single sentence on the LAPD website that would lead a loved one of a missing person to have any faith that the police would properly investigate it. What the LAPD is basically saying is, if someone you love goes missing, don't overreact. They'll probably turn up, unless they don't, in which case you should get someone besides the police to look into it. All this is my way of saying, if the police took missing persons cases as seriously as they do, say, bank robberies, I wouldn't have had to do this podcast in the first place and end up chasing a violent criminal halfway around the country. 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

0: eyes of age. The Republican Party underwent a massive transformation. And you know when that happened. Now, your immediate reaction is going, your first guess is going to be 2016 with Trump. It actually preceded Trump. Trump was the result of it, and then he took it to a whole different level. But it actually happened in 2010. What happened was, in 2008, McCain wins the nomination. McCain had basically dropped out of the race. He was out of money. Bob Mosbacher, his finance chairman, who'd been the money raiser for George H.W. Bush, had gone over to help him. And McCain had basically backed out of that race, and so had everybody else. That race in 2008 was an absolute calamity. You'd had 8 years of George W. Bush, and Republicans were, you know, when you drag people into a war they don't support, you demoralize the base. This lessons people should learn. And so we had been in Iraq, in Afghanistan, and nobody saw a way out, and nobody saw why we were there, and everybody knew somebody who had a kid who'd been killed, wounded, come back with PTSD, committed suicide, and we were spending a fortune. And I'm sure Dick Cheney and all his friends at Halliburton got rich, and I'm sure the arms manufacturers got rich, and I'm sure the think tanks were filling up their coffers to keep telling us how this was good for America. We're going to fight them over there so we don't fight them over here. But wait a second. The very Republicans who wanted to go to war, the Republicans who love war, the Bush Republicans, they love for us to go over and fight wars. And they go, you got to fight them there or you'll fight them here. But while you're fighting them there, they bring them in here. So the husband is off fighting him in Afghanistan, and his wife is back home, and they're walking down his street back in his town in Beaumont or Waco. It doesn't make sense. And so Republicans had really, really turned off. Obama wins, and then he immediately starts an Obamacare. And in 2010, in mid-2009, there was a movement, a true movement, and very few things qualify as a movement. They might be a coincidence on a grand scale, but this was a true movement, and it didn't have a name yet. And it morphed into what came to be called the Tea Party. The beauty of the Tea Party in its inception was that there wasn't a singular leader. There were a lot of people claiming to be. I'm the leader of the Tea Party of America. I'm the leader of the American Tea Party. I'm the leader. And so people started figuring out real quickly, if I can be the guy who's quoted on Fox News, I can sell products to all these people. I can sell memberships. I can get paid to do. So everybody started claiming to be the leader of the Tea Party, and they fight with each other. But this was a truly grassroots, bottom-up effort. This wasn't the Republican Party, the establishment, any of that. It came from everywhere America. And so you started seeing these rallies. And I spoke at some of these. Andrew Breitbart and I spoke at one in the Woodlands. And it was organized by just normal people, regular people, non-office holding, non-organization having people. It was mostly women, and it was doers. These were women who were doers, and they would organize these rallies. And so you started seeing in 2010 candidates identifying as Tea Party and buying into this sort of label and this movement, and it wasn't organized yet, and it hadn't been co-opted yet. And so you saw a lot of races where candidates won who called themselves Tea Party. Freedom Caucus was what it later came to be called by a lot of people in the U.S. Congress. And then in 2012, there was this movement again. And there were several people trying to become the Republican candidate in 2012 who was the Tea Party candidate. Rick Perry got in and tried, but he just had back surgery. He wasn't healthy. Rick Santorum was hanging around. You know, you had these different folks. Newt Gingrich tried to get in. You know, here's a guy that had been, you know, the sort of maverick leader of the outside Republican forces that took over the House in 94. But he had left Congress under a veil of shame and kind of corruption and book deals. And he's a very thoughtful guy. He's a historian by nature. He's a good quoter. But at the end of the day, he wasn't the breath of fresh air that everybody had hoped. And so you had these different guys each trying to be the Tea Party guy, and the establishment had their one candidate who they had blessed, and they just kept him going. And he didn't win states. He'd come in second. He might win one here, win one there, but he just stayed the course, and he racked up enough delegates without anybody actually liking him, and that was Mitt Romney. And then, of course, here was Obama, the least popular sitting president running for re-election that we'd seen. And he was highly beatable, but Romney was the worst candidate ever, and the Tea Party didn't like him. So fast forward to 2016, you have almost 20 Republicans running. Governors of states, well-funded candidates, people with organizations, people with name ID. This was the most competitive field of Republicans we had ever fielded. And that goes back to 68. That goes back to 88. This was a field. And Trump just absolutely was a juggernaut. And the reason was, Trump was the manifestation of everything Tea Party, before we used the term MAGA, which actually had first been used by Reagan in 80, but Trump was this new movement. He was the guy who the Tea Party got behind. And not just the Tea Party. A lot of people who didn't consider themselves Tea Party, but they're disgusted. They're grossed out by it. The process is vulgar. They're sick of it. And he managed to pull all that together, the Reagan coalition and all of it. Well, that transformation occurred in the Republican Party. And then you had the establishment. And that's where you saw Cornyn losing in Texas. That's where you saw Cassidy losing in Louisiana. Mitch McConnell, who, you know, after 42 years, his candidate didn't win in Kentucky. The Trump-endorsed candidate did. So the Republicans have had a transformation in the party. There's no doubt about that. But the Democrats, they are where Republicans were in 2010. They now have this energy, the socialist communists. That's where the muscle is in their party. And the establishment can't decide. They keep saying big tent, big tent, big tent. But they're secretly working passive-aggressively behind the scenes to kill off the socialist movement because they want the energy, they want the foot soldiers, but they don't want them as candidates. And now you're watching the black coalition going, wait a second, these people are going to replace us, and the Muslims are going to replace us. So they are in the middle of a very tumultuous time, and last night's a great example of that. The IRS won't call or email. They'll send you a letter. And that letter will be in a funny font. It's the font the IRS has used forever. And it's scary because that's the weight of your government. And yes, they can prosecute you criminally. 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
0: So let's talk about that Wisconsin gubernatorial race. They put the goober in gubernatorial, but what we witness there is something the Democrat Party is working through right now. We are a two-party state. Okay, Captain Obvious, I got it. Now, most people end up having to choose a candidate in one or the other party. And the problem is the people who run the parties, the party stalwarts, are largely out of touch with the vast bulk of the American populace. The party primary is what chooses the candidate who will be there in November, leaving us in many cases with two candidates, neither one of which most of the populace would say, I'd like that person representing me. But they came out of a situation where the average person doesn't vote in a party primary. They don't pay attention until the fall. So when they wake up and go, all right, I got to vote for governor, who's there? And in this primary, because we're very close to the general election now, You've got a Democrat socialist communist, Francesca Hong, against your old line black Democrat congressman. And the average person says, all right, well, what do they stand for? How do we end up with these? But one of them is going to represent the party that's going to get a lot of votes, the office that's going to get a lot of votes simply because they have a D after their name. And then there'll be people in the middle, but there are fewer and fewer people in the middle who actually vote because people say, well, both of them are bad. I'm not going to show up. And that's just, that's the cost of doing business because the parties have been hijacked by fringe elements within them. So you have this Francesca Hong, and she's a Democrat socialist communist, and she's talking about stuff like doing away with prison, doing away with cops, Thanksgiving hurts people's feelings. We should cancel it. And so that is the muscle. That is the intellectual basis of the movement on the left. And I'll give you an example. I won't spend the time I did this morning. If you've known somebody, and God help you if this was your kid, because I've seen it. I know a family's worth. And you see a teenager goes through a period where they become kind of reticent. They become withdrawn. And maybe they start listening to Marilyn Manson music or they start. There's a character in The Breakfast Club, the girl who shakes out her dandruff on the sheet. And you see the various personality types. Maybe they start wearing gloves with the fingertips cut off, or maybe they start wearing all black, or maybe they start smoking clove cigarettes, or they get a tattoo at a young age, or they're, you know, a dude wearing eyeliner, and all of a sudden they're wearing black trench coats, and they're listening to odd music, and they're saying odd things, and they're reading odd books, and they're spending time on odd websites, and they're closing their door at home, and they won't interact with their parents. When people go through a phase like this, they start all of a sudden having really strong opinions about really mundane things. And the fact that you don't get their opinion causes them to lash out at you. You know, like, we shouldn't do Thanksgiving. But son, Bobby, I'm not Bobby anymore. I'm Angel Face. Wait, what? Who? But you're Bobby. You went, no, you will call me by my new name. I am Demon Angel Face. Wait, what? What are you doing? What is going on with you? You stay holed up in this room. You wear all black and you don't understand me. And all of a sudden, you don't know what this creature is and who they are. But none of what they say should be taken seriously. None of it. Unless they said they're going to go shoot up the school. Yeah, you got to take that seriously. But what they're really trying to do is stake out positions that are at odds with everything else. But I can't remember who it was, Van Jones maybe, who said on CNN the other day, it's like they've got an AI generator of crazy ideas. Well, that's what these DSA candidates do. They have an AI generator of crazy ideas. What could be the next one? Francesca Hong saying, we should cancel Thanksgiving because it gives people stress and it's about oppression. Wait, what? You've got the Democrat nominee for the U.S. Senate, Abdul El Sayed in Michigan. I don't know if we have that quote handy, but he said football is a bad thing. Football represents slavery. Wait, what? Tell those slaves that they've been freed and they're not going to make $10 million a year to run up and down the field. They got to go get a day job and see how fast those slaves go. No, this ain't slavery. But who wants to destroy Thanksgiving and football? I mean, can you imagine? Can you imagine you're running for governor in Wisconsin and you're talking about canceling Thanksgiving? You're running for the U.S. Senate in Michigan and you're talking about football being oppression. Those are the teams that play football on Thanksgiving. You're talking about the Big House, the Michigan Wolverines, Bo Schembechler, J.J. McCarthy. You're talking about the great history, the Newt Rockneys, the Ohio State rivalry. You talk about football, Michigan State, Nick Saban. And You're talking about football being like slavery? Where are these crazy ideas coming from? If someone asked your opinion and I didn't like your response, that'd be one thing. But these people are coming up with these issues like the 15-year-old kid who's wanting to fight with their parents. And the parents are going, what are we doing here? How did you decide this is the issue that you're gonna draw a line? And I didn't even know whether we had Thanksgiving was an issue. Thanksgiving is bad now? Football is bad now? Wait, what? Yes, and America's evil. It's always been evil. You've never even left the city we live in. How did you come to all these conclusions? So you've got this sort of crazy Democrat socialist of America funded from outside, fomenting revolution, fomenting dysfunction, a dystopian future of no prisons and no cops and no laws and no nothing, and you won't have homework and you can eat ice cream every day and there won't be a bedtime. I mean, they're just making up just crazy 15-year-old ideas, except they're running for real offices. And it appeals to that 15-year-old I mentioned earlier that's going through that phase, because now they're 30 and they used to work at a record store. And they'd have their hair down in front of their face. And now they work at Starbucks. And you walk in, and you go to order, and you look at them, and you can't see their eyes. And they're angry at you because you're trying to look through the thicket and see if you can see their eyes. That's who's running. That's who their supporters are. That's who's showing up at places. That's these people doing interviews now and offering opinions because they can't believe that somebody's listening to their opinions. And then you hear them asked a question. Well, if things are so bad and socialism so good, where has it worked before? It hasn't been tried properly. It's socialism is really good, but it hasn't been tried properly. And you're thinking, you don't know what you're talking about. You're insane. But this is the new coalition that is now challenging the unions, the blacks. So you've got all these new groups coming in with crazy opinions. And then you've got the old line Democrats who were in power, the blacks, the women, the unions, the gays. And so now you've got a clash. And the beauty is, in a primary, you get to see them battle it out. And we just get to sit back and go, well, I guess he's racist. Well, I guess he's a transphobic. I'll tell you something. 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
18: Human.
19: Massive marriage fraud scheme busted. I'm Lisa Lucera, Fox News. Attorney General Todd Blanche calls it one of the largest marriage fraud prosecutions in U.S. history.
20: The Justice Department today charging 11 people with facilitating fraudulent marriages, allegedly aimed at giving Chinese nationals green cards. Federal prosecutors say some paid upwards of $100,000 to get their papers. Federal prosecutors in New York found instances dating back to 2016, where those allegedly involved in the apparent plot hired attorneys, tax preparers, and marriage officiants to facilitate the sham marriages and submit fraudulent immigration paperwork for citizenship. In total, investigators say they discovered more than 1,000 such marriages.
19: Fox's David Spahn, the former chief financial officer for the Southern Poverty Law Center, is accused of helping funnel more than $1 million in donor funds to a confidential informant to infiltrate an neo-Nazi organization. Heidi Beirich is charged with wire fraud, conspiracy, and other offenses. She did not enter a plea at her initial court appearance today, but was ordered to hand over a passport and appear in court in Alabama, where the organization is based, within the next 2 weeks. White House Press Secretary Karoline Leavitt's leaving her post.
21: President Trump announcing, one of my most trusted aides, Karoline Leavitt, will be departing her role at the end of the month so she can spend more time with her beautiful young children and family, a decision I totally understand and respect. Leavitt became the youngest press secretary in history, taking on the role at 27, and later also became the first woman to hold down the demanding job while pregnant.
19: Fox's Jackie Heinrich at the White House. In a social media post, Leavitt says she's incredibly grateful to President Trump for granting her so many extraordinary opportunities. 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
18: This is a WBHP news update.
9: Heat advisory is posted for all of Alabama today. WBRC meteorologist Megan Thomas says the heat index values will feel like it's over 100 degrees in many places.
22: We are looking at temperatures feeling more like 107, upwards of 110 over the course of the weekend, with actual air temperatures in the upper 90s, nearing triple digits, may even touch triple digits in West Alabama.
9: Calls for party unity following Alabama's special congressional primaries. In South Alabama's 1st District, former Congressman Jerry Carl is a big step toward returning to Capitol Hill after winning the GOP nomination.
23: We've got to come together as a Republican Party and vote. Everyone, you know, in the state of Alabama, we're so comfortable knowing, well, we don't worry about it. It'll be a Republican that gets chosen. We're at a time and an era right now that might not be. So we've got to be very careful. We've got to become more attentive. So it's our job to get to motivate the voters.
9: In the closely watched 2nd congressional district race, State Representative Rhett Marcus won the Republican nomination.
24: I'm going to take Alabama common sense to D.C., and I'm going to make sure that our Christian values here in Alabama are represented in Washington.
9: Marcus now faces Democrat Congressman Shamari Figures in a district where the lines have shifted to favor Republicans. Alabama Republican Party Chairman Scott Stahegan says the results of the primaries have given the party an all-star team of nominees and set the table for Republicans to sweep every district in the general election. Tua Tagovailoa gearing up for his first preseason start with the Atlanta Falcons. Coach Kevin Stefanski says the former Alabama QB will play one series against the Broncos Friday night. I'm Jim Ferrett.
18: This is WPHP, now on 102.5 FM, W237CX Huntsville, and WDRM HD2 Decatur. 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
8: Caffeine can be really good for you and help a lot of things, and caffeine can be kind of bad for you.
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8: Naturally, it's in the coffee bean and in chocolate and tea, but it's also added artificially in things like soda. 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It's blocking that adenosine. You're going to feel alert and awake. It's got that adrenaline going, and it's rewarding you with the dopamine. I mentioned the vicious cycle, the inevitable crash.
10: Right.
8: Like any stimulant drug, and you want more of it. 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All right, how about some health benefits?
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10: Yeah.
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11: And Bob have been absolutely on point in dealing what has to be dealt with in order to help the people. First thing you got to understand is services cost money, and we should be willing to get the richest people in this country, the richest 1% that is protected, make sure they pay their fair taxes so that we can have the money

0: open tax system that lets Elon Musk freeload off everyone else, and it needs to stop.
1: Usually if you're a billionaire, that means that you control a massive system. It means that you own oil supplies. It means that you control textiles. It means that you have a massive labor force under your control. And to be ethical, if you're a billionaire today, the thing that you need to do is give up control and power. So I don't want your money as much as we want your power.

0: The rich are not paying their fair share in any nation that is facing the kind of employment issues, whether it's individual, corporate, whatever the taxation forms are. And I go back to the question about Brazil. Brazil has the highest tax to GDP rate in the Western Hemisphere. And guess what? It's growing like crazy. And the rich are getting richer, but they're pulling people out of poverty.
1: Do we want to keep tax cuts for the wealthiest Americans who don't need them and didn't ask for them? Or do we want to make sure that they're paying their fair share? Do we want to keep subsidizing big oil? Or do we want to make sure we're investing in clean energy? Do we want to jack up interest rates on millions of students? Or do we want to keep investing in things that will help us and help them in the long term? Things like education and science and a strong military and care for our veterans. We can't do both. We can't have it both ways. We've got to make a choice about what our priorities are.
2: Well, let me tell you, Donald Trump and his billionaire friends on the MY policies are going to pay a hell of a lot more in taxes today. Taxes in the future that they're paying today.

0: talked enough about the Michigan race. We've had a lot to talk about. I'd like to do that now because the Michigan Senate race with Abdul El-Sayed, it's a good example of the challenge the Democrat Party is having. Because you've got these really, really radical America-hating, Christian-hating, in this case, Muslim, crazed fanatic who has associations with Hassan Piker and people like this. And now they've got all the muscle, they got all the energy, and they defeat the establishment Democrat candidate. And when that happens, the Democrats are split. Because one theory is that you go, hey, we got to call this out and we got to whack-a-mole this thing before it gets legs and takes over the party, right? So you got people doing that. And then the others are going, Pelosi and Schumer are going, no, this thing's too big already. We got to pile on with it. This is what happened with Hitler. When he became chancellor, there was a moment where he could have been stopped. And it was later than you think. I think it's 32, 33. But there were a lot of people who said, I'm afraid he has too much momentum. And they gave him the boost. And once that happened, it was too late. These movements, I don't compare everything to Hitler, but there was a moment in there that Hitler was still stoppable much later than people expected. And so that's where we are with the Democrats. And most of them are just saying, we're a big tent. This is fine. Yes. No, it's all good. What Bernie's doing is, but one of the few people who's trying to say, hey, guys, this is, they're destroying the party and the country. To his credit, Bill Maher, nobody's been as effective at this as Bill Maher. That's just a fact. But of elected officials, it's John Fetterman. This is Fetterman talking about Abdul El-Sayed.
1: And a lot of the things that he has done and said during the primary, we're going to come back to haunt, like campaigning with a guy that loves Hamas and is very proud to stand with communist regimes.
2: So you're talking about Hassan Piker?
1: Oh, yeah, definitely. Yeah.
2: Who's out there with El-Sayed on the campaign trail. Is that what you're saying?
1: Yeah, I mean, you know, you'll be able to find out what he really thinks. Is he still going to campaign with a guy that proud to love Hamas? We'll see. Are you going to campaign with a guy that openly loved Mao and even dresses like him too for events? So overall, you're going to find out he was a very, he had a very arrogant campaign. And now today he just discovered that less than a majority of your state's only Democrats didn't even want you.
0: So the Democrat candidate for U.S. Senate from Michigan is a Democrat socialist. Mind you, and he wants you to say his whole name, just as he says Barack Hussein. He wants you to hear his whole name.
3: All you got to do is look at the odds. You're already watching on TV. Started today. You know, they think that you want to use my whole name against me. Mike, listen, man, if you can't say the name, it's Abdurrahman. Keep the name out your damn mouth. Yeah. I'll be happy to give you lessons. But they understand that the only way that they think they can win is to drag us into the mud, to believe the worst about each other.
0: Now, when you go in and actually look at the results from Michigan, you've got Abdul El-Sayed saying that he is he's representing a working coalition. He's a working people. But actually, that's not true. He's representing the non-white people, the minorities. Well, he's representing Muslims. But actually, if you go in and look at what you call the crosstabs, if you get granular on the data, you begin to notice that he's winning urban young people. And he's losing blacks and working
4: Southern
0: class people.
4: Pride, Southern pride.
0: The Michael Berry Show. They can't win this way.
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4: So the challenge the Democrats have is that the muscle, the troops, the energy, the media interviews, that's all coming from candidates like Francesca Hong, Bernie Sanders. That's coming from the young, aggressive, crazy Abdul El Sayed. Okay, so those are the people that are dominating the news cycle. And you heard the guy earlier say, you know, the reason we're putting these people on is it's the juiciest story. So the crazier the stuff they say, the more airtime they get. When you get airtime, you build support. There's just no way around that. It's, you know, you can say what you want about me, just spell my name right. It's P.T. Barnum.

is not about basketball anymore. It's about black lesbians hating this white woman and white privilege. It's about, you know, guys proving the silliness of the whole deal with, you know, Royce White and Ennis doing their thing. It's about why the black women can clothesline Sophie Cunningham, and then when the player gets ejected, which she should, then she writes white privilege, and she's this angry black woman mad at white people and acting out. It's about the coach then seemingly not taking her side and then getting mad at people for pointing out that she hadn't taken their side. So you've got all these things. Nobody's watched a basketball game. Dribbling, passing, cutting, shooting, rebounding. The WNBA is not about the sport. If two girls went to the gym or out back of the garage and started shooting the basketball, and a couple more girls should, that would be basketball. That would be about the ball going in the hoop and keeping the score. WNBA is not about that at all anymore. If you've had a conversation, if you have mentioned WNBA, it had nothing to do with dribbling, passing, shooting, defending, stealing, dunking. Well, they don't dunk, but you get my point. It's all about the sideshow. It is simply a platform for the sideshow. And frankly, I think it's good for the WNBA. I do. It's the only reason people talk about it. It's the only reason they watch a clip. When you see Caitlin Clark get clotheslined, the only reason you watch that is for the clotheslining. It's like hockey has hockey partisans, hockey fans, people who played hockey. But in the South, where I grew up, because you didn't have any ice to skate on, you just watched hockey to watch the fights, see dudes get their teeth knocked out. For people like me who are not hockey fans and didn't grow up around it, if we watch a hockey highlight, it's a miracle on ice or a fight. That's all we got bandwidth for, right? There were people who tried to watch FIFA, but you didn't grow up playing soccer. You don't know the rules. You don't know when to flag. You just notice people are flopping around. It's hard to get interested. It was hard to get interested in WNBA. People are not naturally attracted. It's not a good product. The product on the court is not enjoyable to watch. It's boring. That's just a fact. There's a reason that high school gyms are not teeming with fans from the community to come out and watch the local girls' basketball team play. The people that are in the stands are the other students who are there to cheer on their friends and the parents. And that's okay. It's like the recital when your kid's 3 years old and puts on a tutu. That's not a good quality production, but it's your kid and you go and you support them, and you should. And that's wonderful. And it's emotional. It's your kid. Awesome. So the WNBA is not about basketball. It's about the drama. The political process today, elections, is not about the core issues. It's about the freak shows, the clotheslines and the racist and the trans and all that. And when you're the media, you understand that there's a very limited bandwidth of attention that the public is willing to extend to political conversations. And look, CNN, MS Now, Fox, News Nation, politics is everything now. ESPN used to be about sports, then they got into politics and culture. Well, these networks, there's almost no story other than political stories. And so every day you wake up and you got to put something on the screen, and then you have some guests come on to talk about it. And unless you have a shooting, that's why the school shootings get so much attention. Unless you have a school shooting or you know, a mass shooting or something like that, or some really, really, you know, some celebrity who just got busted or whatever else, by and large, the big story is going to be what Nancy Pelosi said, or what Abdul El-Sayed said, or what Francesca Hong said, or what AOC or Bernie or Trump said, and that's what you're going to do. And nobody cares whether any of this is worthwhile. You're just throwing it out there. Look, you might be a fried chicken restaurant.

0: But people tell you nobody in this town eats fried chicken. They all eat hamburgers. You can start putting hamburgers out there. Even though you really like your fried chicken and you think your fried chicken is good, if all people want is fried is hamburgers, you're going to put hamburgers out there. And that's what the networks are doing. And so now we're inundated. But the problem is, as with everything else, what is good on Monday has to be topped on Tuesday. It's like when private equity buys an electrical company or a plumbing company or a roofing company. They don't buy that company to operate it the way it is. They buy it to increase revenues. How do you do that? Or to increase profitability. So the day they buy it, they start laying people off, cuts costs. They don't care that the quality goes down. It ain't their name. It ain't Smith or Jones or Robinson Plumbing or Electrical. That's the owner's name. The private equity groups out of New York, they don't care. They're trying to wring some cash out. So how do you make more money out of a business that's been operating for 40 years? You may not. You have to cut costs. And then you start trying to find ways to make more money. So now you start offering warranties and service plans and add-ons and additional fees, right? Well, that's what the networks are doing. On Monday, it was good that AOC said this crazy thing, or Francesca Hung. But on Tuesday, you can't run that again. So now you can have something more crazy and more crazy. And so you just keep pushing this envelope because you're just trying to keep people interested. And the crazier it gets, trans isn't even interesting anymore. That's boring. That's yesterday.
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17: 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Blood Trails.
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1: In the history of cinema, few films have been as successful as The Godfather. Francis Ford Coppola's gangster epic set a new standard, not just for movies about the mafia, but for movies in general. Although, if you talk to the people who made it, The Godfather's prospects for success were far from assured. In fact, before its release, they were pretty bleak.
2: And they said, we're finished, this is over. The movie's not going to work. You gotta get rid of those guys, it's a disaster.
1: Then Leave the Gun, Take the Cannoli, my co-host Mark Seal and I strip back the varnish of movie history and talk to never-before-heard-from sources to get at what really made the process so arduous. Leave the Gun, Take the Cannoli is based on my co-host Mark's best-selling book of the same title. And on this show, we call upon his years of research to help unpack the story behind The Godfather's birth from start to finish. We sift through innumerable accounts, many of them conflicting, and try to get to the truth of what really happened. Leave the Gun, Take the Cannoli features new and archival interviews with Francis Ford Coppola.
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0: So, I'm going to, this is not the most important thing to happen in the country, but I'm going to use it as an example. It's Exhibit A in the challenges that the Democrat Party is having right now. So, here is Abdul El Sayed. He's now won the Michigan primary to be their U.S. Senate candidate. You're talking, Michigan is a football state. You're talking about the Michigan Wolverines, the Big House, as storied a college football program as there is. I would argue that Michigan football is as big, if not bigger, in terms of historically, as the University of Texas, Texas A&M, Oklahoma, LSU, Alabama, Auburn, Michigan, Ohio State, and that rivalry. You talk about a football state, and we're not even talking about the Spartans yet. Michigan State's in that conversation. The Detroit Lions, it's not the fans' fault they've been terrible for so long, and now they're pretty good. Jared Goff brought a winner there. Matt Stafford was good. This is football country, man. It ain't Texas or Alabama or Louisiana or Mississippi, but it's football country. And you've got a guy running for the Senate who is talking about the fact that football is toxic masculinity. Well, listen to the quote first.
1: Football is very much associated with a, you know, particularly masculine and oftentimes toxically masculine culture. And so much of it was about you wanted to be able to get back up and play for your team, and you really aren't allowed to show pain or vulnerability. That's part of the sport.
0: Toxic masculinity. If you are told to stay away from water that has been a Superfund cleanup site, maybe there's hazardous waste that was dumped into there. Maybe there's nuclear waste or nuclear reactor nearby. That water is toxic. It doesn't mean that it's interesting or different or unlike other water you drink. Toxic. It means very, very bad. Very, very bad masculinity. Football is an example of very bad masculinity. Football, not good. That's what he's saying. Okay? And then you say to yourself, well, how does this guy end up a U.S. Senate candidate in a state where football is so important and make a statement like that? He may never have been to a football game before. Does that matter? Yes, it does. See, this is where we get into trouble with everything is equal all the time.
2: Muslims and Christians, it's all the same. We all just love God. If everybody loves God, they love God, you love God, it's all the same.
0: Okay. Well, 10 families just moved into your neighborhood, and before the butt crack of dawn, you're getting Muslim prayers, and you can't sleep. It's loud and unnerving.
2: Well, that's the way they worship. You see, they like to worship the way they like to worship.
0: Okay. It's not till it's on your doorstep that it's a problem. Abdul El Sayed has not lived a life like the people of Michigan have. He does not like the same things. So that's okay. Everybody should get a chance. Girls can play ball with the boys. Girls can be in war. It's all the same. We're all. This is where that crap, this is where the rubber hits the road. He is out of touch with the people of the state. They gave him other words to say that the people wouldn't know any better. You deserve to have more. Yeah, I like this guy. Which is, I can't say his name, but he's going to give me more? I like that. That guy's got money and you don't. We're going to take from him. I like that too. Stuff costs too much. Oh, crap. He knows that stuff costs too much. Oh, I'm voting for that guy. He knows that stuff costs too much. I'm worried other people don't know that stuff costs too much. I like people to tell me that stuff costs too much. That makes me feel better about myself, that all the things I want to buy, I can't afford to buy. But he says, that's not right that I can't buy. I should be able to buy everything I want every time I want it. And he says that. And the other people, they don't care. They don't care that I'm sitting over here wanting to buy stuff and I can't buy it. And I'm mad. And he understands. He says, stuff costs too much. Because he understands it, that I can't buy all the stuff I want to buy. So I'm going to vote for him because he's the stuff costs too much party. Remember the rent is too damn high guy in New York? He ran for mayor of New York on the basis that the rent is too damn high. Well, you can't exactly reduce the rent. It's already rent controlled. That's why you got so many thousand units that nobody will even move anybody into, because what's the point of making an improvement to the unit? You can't raise the rent anyway. There's no market forces. So I'll just leave the unit empty. It's easier. But he was, the rent is too damn high. Well, yeah, rent's too damn high. You know what? I'm not having enough sex. I'm going to run for office. I think men should get more sex. I'm for him. I'll get more sex. Yeah. Yeah. I don't want to have a belly. Having a belly sucks. Well, I'm running for the U.S. Senate on the basis that men ought not to have a belly. I like him. He says stuff I like. Yeah, I like that. I like that a lot. My wife does not cook every meal I want her to cook for me and clean up and have sex with me as often as I want her to and tell me I'm a king like she used to. I don't like that. I'm thinking of running for the U.S. Senate. You know what men deserve? Men deserve their wife to cook them what they want for dinner, whenever they want it, with a smile, in a bikini, and have sex with them when they want to. I like that guy. He's really good. He understands me. Oh, you want to interview me, reporter guy? Yeah, I can't say his name, but he's a good candidate. He's listening to me. He's talking about the stuff that I care about. He's really in touch with me. Well, he thinks football is horrible. What? Why would he say that? Because nobody told him what to say about football, see? Because everything else he said, he just told you what you wanted. You should be taller. You're only 5'7", and you've had a hang-up about being a short man your whole life. I'm running for the U.S. Senate because you should get to be taller. Hey, I like that. That's good. I don't like that I'm bald. I wish I had hair. Nobody seems to care that I don't have hair. You got all these other people that have hair, and I don't have hair. I want to have hair. You know, I'm running for the U.S. Senate because people should have hair. That, you got it. I like this guy. He gets me. Yes, we should have hair and be skinny and have more sex. And have a better dinner and be able to buy more stuff. And he says the things I think. I'm voting for him. And that's how this works. That's why Churchill said democracy is the worst form of government, save for all the others. When our neighbors have become too idiotic, this is what we're ending up with.
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16: Here's something pretty disturbing I discovered while researching this podcast. This is what it actually says on the Los Angeles Police Department website. The site states that the Adult Missing Persons Unit investigates 3,200 cases a month, and 70% of those missing people are found or returned voluntarily within 2 or 3 days. It goes on to explain, and I quote here, "Since being a missing person is not a crime, police are given a very limited role while conducting these types of investigations." At the bottom of the webpage, it gets more disturbing. There's a section titled, "What if they never returned?" And here's the official police advice. In such situations, you may want to enlist the services of a private investigator to assist in your search. If you can't afford a PI, the police elaborate, quote, "Another option would be to contact the Salvation Army, which has a missing persons locator program." There is not a single sentence on the LAPD website that would lead a loved one of a missing person to have any faith that the police would properly investigate it. What the LAPD is basically saying is, if someone you love goes missing, don't overreact. They'll probably turn up, unless they don't, in which case you should get someone besides the police to look into it. All this is my way of saying, if the police took missing persons cases as seriously as they do, say, bank robberies, I wouldn't have had to do this podcast in the first place and end up chasing a violent criminal halfway around the country. I'm Neil Strauss, and you can hear the full story of To Live and Die in L.A.
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0: took in a snake. She was warned. She did it anyway. And when it bit her, it said, "You knew what I was when you took me in." Donald Trump's been reading Al Wilson's poem at rallies since 2015, and every time it gets a little more on the nose. Today, it's literally on the nose. This is that poem.
1: Who has heard the poem called "The Snake"? So I have it. Does anybody want to hear it again? You sure? Are you sure? Okay. So let's dedicate this to General Kelly, the Border Patrol, and the ICE agents for doing such an incredible job. All right. This was written by Al Wilson a long time ago. And I thought of it having to do with our borders and people coming in. And we know what we're going to have. We're going to have problems. We have to very, very carefully vet. We have to be smart. We have to be vigilant. So here it is, the snake. It's called "The Snake." On her way to work one morning, down the path along the lake, a tender-hearted woman saw a poor, half-frozen snake. His pretty colored skin had been all frosted with the dew. "Poor thing," she cried, "I'll take you in, and I'll take care of you." The border. "Take me in, oh tender woman. Take me in, for heaven's sake. Take me in, oh tender woman," sighed the vicious snake. She wrapped him up all cozy in a comforter of silk and laid him by her fireside with some honey and some milk. She hurried home from work that night, and as soon as she arrived, she found that pretty snake she'd taken in had been revived. "Take me in, O tender woman. Take me in, for heaven's sake. Take me in, O tender woman," sighed that vicious snake. She clutched him to her bosom. "You're so beautiful," she cried. "But if I hadn't brought you in by now, oh heavens, you would have died." She stroked his pretty skin again and kissed him and held him tight. But instead of saying thank you, that snake gave her a vicious bite. "Take me in, oh tender woman. Take me in, for heaven's sake. Take me in, oh tender woman," sighed the vicious snake. "I have saved you," cried the woman. "And you've bitten me, heavens, why? You know your bite is poisonous, and now I'm going to die." "Oh, shut up, silly woman," said the reptile with a grin. "You knew damn well I was a snake before you took me in."
2: I hate snakes!
3: Enough is enough! I have had it with these motherfucking snakes on this motherfucking plane! Everybody strap in! About to open some fucking windows.
0: Arkansas high school football player at practice with a venomous cottonmouth snake inside his helmet managed to avoid being bitten. I don't understand how, but during warm-ups, he noticed unusual movement inside his helmet. So he brought it to his defensive coach. "Hey, coach, I got something in my helmet." "You just want to know, there's something in there." The coach discovered there was a snake underneath the helmet's padding. The story from KATV Little Rock.
4: I've removed a snake out of a car vent in the engine, purses, backpack, and a helmet. Never.
5: It's an opponent that probably won't end up on this season's football schedule.
4: It's kind of unbelievable.
5: But it's a matchup the Montmel High School football team had to face anyway. While at practice Thursday, one player noticed a snake in his helmet, quickly turning that practice into a real deal situation.
4: When the officers got there and stuff, they examined the helmet, and at that time they could see that there was a snake in the helmet. They verified it was not a copperhead, but it possibly was a cottonmouth or a water snake.
5: Chris Davis with Maumelle Animal Services says they responded to the high school after a report of a copperhead in a football helmet. Instead, it was actually a cottonmouth, a venomous snake known to hide out in dark, sheltered places.
4: The cottonmouth, in my opinion, is probably the second most venomous snake here in Arkansas. I would say the rattlesnake is probably the number one. If this snake would have bit the child, it probably would have been very fatal.
5: The snake was snuggled in between padding of the helmet. This made it hard to remove. Davis says they had to flood the snake out in order to grab it, bringing home a win for the Hornets.
4: It was very unreal. So you had to kind of be there and take pictures to say this was real.
0: How about that reporter, though? He should be hosting the Quiet Storm on Saturday night at 11:30 on Magic 102, doing dedications and playing some Teddy Pendergast. I mean, that was Jim, you're on the Michael Berry Show. Welcome to the program, sir. Take it away.
6: Hey, Michael, I come up with a perfect idea for our protest against the flawed cameras.
0: Okay.
6: Instead of damaging them or, you know, vandalizing them, well, putting a big American flag right in front of them.
0: Okay.
6: What do you think?
0: Well, I'm sure. Why not? Let me ask you how you got interested in the flock camera issue. It's not a trick question. I'm curious because I get more flock camera commentary. It happened overnight, and I'm curious how it came to your attention.
6: Been noticing them for months,
0: mm-hmm.
6: and remembering the book 1984, and all of the way that they trick the population. It's the same thing, but it's for real, and it's here now. And I think the best way to protest it is to put an American symbol, the flag, right in front of the camera without damaging it.
0: You know, it's very interesting to me, Jim, when you can boil an issue down to the two sides of it, and you can really see the age-old battle, safety and security versus liberty and independence.
7: Ladies and gentlemen, Elvis has left the building. Thank you and good night.
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24: A massive marriage fraud scheme busted. I'm Lisa Lucera, Fox News. Attorney General Todd Blanche calls it one of the largest marriage fraud prosecutions in U.S. history.
25: The Justice Department today charging 11 people with facilitating fraudulent marriages, allegedly aimed at giving Chinese nationals green cards. Federal prosecutors say some paid upwards of $100,000 to get their papers. Federal prosecutors in New York found instances dating back to 20.